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3: Stocks ending at session lows as surging Treasury yields fueled interest rate worries. Bond yields resumed their upward march after Treasury Secretary Scott Bessent signaled that he's willing to expand the Treasury Department's buyback program. Oil gushed for a fifth day to a four-week high, driving inflation worries, with West Texas Intermediate crude settling near 88 bucks a barrel. The Magnificent Seven big cap tech stocks stumbled across the board, led by Tesla and Amazon. Nine out of the 11 S&P 500 sectors were lower, with healthcare the worst performer, while energy gained. Shares of crypto-related companies like Coinbase jumped after President Trump met with digital currency leaders at the White House on Wednesday. The Dow down 704 points, NASDAQ lower by 264, S&P 500 down 67. That's your Fox Business Report. I'm Hillary Barsky, invested in you.
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5: Fox News, I'm Tom Graham. Sailors aboard the USS Abraham Lincoln are heading home after their deployment was repeatedly extended following the start of the conflict with Iran.
6: They're being replaced in the Arabian Sea by the USS George Washington after a deployment that lasted 9 months instead of an expected six, leading to complaints about quality of life and food aboard.
5: Fox's Peter Ducey, the aircraft carrier, is expected to take more than a month to get back to the U.S. The FBI says they stopped a plot to bomb the New York State Capitol in Albany. They claim Jessica Bowie also pledged allegiance to ISIS.
7: As alleged, this defendant was radicalized online and spread messages of hate and violence.
5: John Sarcone is an assistant attorney for the Northern District of New York.

0: York. He says she attempted to buy explosives from FBI informants. 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
2: For the rest of tonight, expect mostly cloudy skies. Going to see a low of 60. Cloudy skies throughout the day on Friday. Maybe a late shower. Highs tomorrow near 80. Thunderstorms early for Saturday. Could see a few peaks of sun in the afternoon. A little cooler, 73 on Saturday. Then sun for Sunday and highs of 68. That's your forecast on Triple Talk, WMKT.
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0: This has been in the works for 20 years. And the amount of brain power and know-how and effort and resources, you need 70? Okay, we'll say you said no. In my humble opinion, no. No way. Just me. Just me. Yes, me. Where are we, Rich? What am I on here? We'll take a little break. We'll be right back.
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6: For the rest of tonight, expect mostly cloudy skies. Going to see a low of 60. Cloudy skies throughout the day on Friday. Maybe a late shower. Highs tomorrow near 80. Thunderstorms early for Saturday. Could see a few peaks of sun in the afternoon. A little cooler, 73 on Saturday. Then sun for Sunday and highs of 68. That's your forecast on Triple Talk, WMKT. Portions of this program may be pre-recorded.
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7: I don't know how high. We're in the 15th floor. It goes a lot higher. I believe I'm on the 43rd floor. If I said high atop, it really should be when I get in broadcast on the 43rd floor. But having said that, we're going to have a great hour. Michael Bukowski is going to be with us. I am, well, one of the few people on the planet optimistic there's something real happening with Hamas disarming, giving up leadership. And I think a lot to do with them being starved out and being bombed out. Yesterday, Israel, and is not a violation of anything, had one of these commanders up to no good. They blew him up. At the same time, noticing international forces forming. So we'll discuss that. But before we get to everything, let's get to the big three.
8: Number three.
9: They called yesterday and they gave us the points that we had to have. Very fair deal for both. But our farmers are going to be thrilled. Our manufacturers are going to be thrilled. And basically, we have no tariffs going into Canada anymore.
7: I like this. I never heard the president talk so positively about Canada, period. Burying the hatchet. Could our frenemy, Canada, finally understand they need to balance out trade with Trump and do a deal? Indications are the answer is yes. Will we see what it means? We'll see what it means for big and small business.
8: Number two.
10: The Iranians are running out of assets and options. I think the Iranians are trying to continue to drag this out. They're wary of increased military consequences. They are struggling with the economic consequences.
7: That is Colonel Mike Jenigan on America Reports. Hurry up and wait. President lets Treasury into the fight. Lets them lead as Iran has massive sanctions and secondary sanctions to spread the pain. And the UAE weighs in hard. More and more of our allies have to do the same. And meanwhile, we're getting about 9 million barrels through the strait.
8: Number one.
11: If you look at the amount of members that are coming to the House that are DSA, it's 5%. They're not the Democratic Party. I think the Democratic Party needs to step up and speak out. That is not how we're going to win the House. It's not how we're going to win the Senate.
7: Jared Moskowitz with me today on Fox and Friends. DSA, not okay with Dems. Even if they're not spending big money on leadership and endorsements are not stopping the movement, which is now fighting Trump's foreign policy while saluting communist Castro. We're going to see what it means for November big time, because I was just with Jared Moskowitz. So he had a staunch DSA guy. You know, sometimes these guys say the DSA, but they're not for getting rid of the border. They're not for getting rid of prisons. This guy was for getting rid of prisons, getting rid of the border, getting rid of the Senate, getting rid of the presidency, stop all foreign policy. So foreign policy spending. And he decided, I'm going to beat this guy, but I'm not going to waste any money on it and time. And he didn't. However, on the other side, in Florida, Angie Nixon wins and Alexander Vindman tried the same.

0: thing, but he's got no personality and no track record. His fame, claim to fame was, I was the whistleblower who tried to impeach Trump. So that was not enough. In Florida, not at all. So this raging socialist wins. How raging? Listen to the what she's throwing out here. Cut one.
1: I think it's important to note I did recently make the decision to join the DSA. I also recently made the decision to join the Working Family Party, as well as become a lifetime member of the NAACP. And that is because those organizations are working hard in our communities to actually push back on these big corporations that are keeping us down and that are hurting us.
0: Big corporations? Yeah. Corporate, they're keeping you down. How are they keeping you down? So you're going to get rid of big corporations? They are going to, she's going to have a nationwide call for a federal freeze on rents, which will be a federal destruction of every landlord, which will not do anything but decrease the number of houses. Everybody knows it. I don't want to waste your time with this. You don't have to be an economic Nobel laureate to understand if you start telling people that you're going to freeze the nation's rent, that it's going to mean that these buildings, small and big, become dilapidated, landlords go out of business, and that means there's going to be less livable housing. But that's what they're bringing to the table against Ashley Mooney and others, like El Sayed says, I'm not a socialist, but he believes basically the same stuff. Here's more from this nut job. Cut two.
1: It's very frustrating because Donald Trump and Ashley Moody and many other Republican lawmakers in Washington, D.C., they are working less and less and less, and they're getting richer. And meanwhile, everyday people across this country are working harder than ever, and they're still struggling just to stay afloat.
0: What are you talking about? Donald Trump works 100 hours a day. I mean, you got nobody. This is the first person I heard works less. Who are you talking about working less? Most people that are successful never stop working because you think they wear a suit all day and they're not swinging a hammer, they're not working. I mean, that's how detached he is from the economy, in my view, that she actually thinks that's the deal. Are you going to run on that? Disenfranchise young people, not minorities, and overeducated white people who feel as though they should be making more money. So, listen, for the good of the Republican Party, they should hope all these DSA members are successful. It gives them a better chance of bucking history. But in the big picture, these guys are terrible for the country. In fact, I was talking to a Democrat today, and he just says, you know what? It's not even worth saying they're not good Democrats. They're not Americans. They're not Americans. And one of the things that I bring up to you is, do you know this group of New Yorkers that got the Democratic nomination likely to float right in to Congress, as well as Chris Rabb over in Pennsylvania, the guy that won over in New Jersey that used to work with the Blind Sheikh? They're all going to these socialist conferences in Central and South America to denounce our policy of pushing for democracy in our hemisphere. So the success we made with Honduras, success we made with El Salvador, with Bolivia, with Chile, with Argentina, with Colombia of late, and soon I think Brazil, if keep your fingers crossed, all that bringing democracy and kicking out China and Russia, they're actually campaigning far and wide against us with the so-called, you know, they call it the Monroe Doctrine. They call it the Donroe Doctrine. I know that doesn't get you elected with foreign policy. It should. It's part of his legacy. It makes us safer. But that's what they're campaigning against. Can you believe it? Unelected congressmen going to socialist conferences in our own hemisphere, ripping our foreign policy. Totally irresponsible. So here's more from Jared Moskowitz, who won his primary and will be going against Scott Singer, the three-time mayor of Boca Raton. And this is considered by the Cook Report a true toss-up in Florida and the only one. Cut seven.
2: If you look at the amount of members that are coming to the House that are DSA, it's 5%. They're not the Democratic Party. But I think the Democratic Party needs to step up and speak out. You know, Democrats are upset about what happened in the last election. They have every right, and they're upset what happened over the last 18 months. But that doesn't mean we should start embracing things or a movement that in their platform says, you know, no prisons, no borders. Oh, we're going to get rid of the Senate, by the way, just Article 1 of the article in the Constitution. Got people going on the campaign trail saying, you know, the Soviet Union wish they won the Cold War, dressing up as Mao. He only killed 50 million people. That is not how we're going to win the House. It's not how we're going to win the Senate.
0: He's talking about Hassan Piker, who was down.

0: there campaigning at the last minute for his opponents. They put something like $25 million into the campaign against his, and I think he won by 20, 30 points. But Hassan Piker was leading the charge with his opponent, the one who, you know, this is just crazy, but the one that just when you think to yourself, never going to be successful in a red state, I know it's just Democrats, but Angie Nixon winning has got to be disconcerting. She's a total whack job. You have all this video of her crying and screaming over the Palestinian situation in Gaza. I mean, as if that really resonates with people. Look, nobody wants to see innocent people killed, but any clear-thinking person knows that's not the goal of Israel, but it is the goal of the Palestinians. And by the way, it is picked up too by Hamas, because that's their goal. Because the more innocent people that are killed, the more pressure goes on. Israel. So that's what's happening now. If you are a Democrat, you have to either make a strong stand or just say they're part of a big tent. Dave Jolly, a fake Democrat, ran as a Republican, just hates Trump, will be going against Byron Donalds. He quickly let everybody know, I am not a socialist. Cut 13.
1: This is a state, Florida, that can elect you as governor, but also elect progressive Angie Nixon for the U.S. Senate at the same time.
2: Look, I reject the DSA. I reject socialism. I'm a capitalist. I think she and I have a very different approach to this. But look, I reject socialism. I'm a capitalist. We'll see how Florida's voters sort that out in November.
0: Yeah. Hume Jeffries came out and said, I'm not for Medicare for all. I'm not for an open border. I'm not for abolishing the Senate. But we're a big tent. We'll accept everybody. That's not good. I wouldn't accept it. I wouldn't do it. You're just putting off a problem. Everybody says that this thing's going to be decided by five or six seats. So if he becomes the speaker, there'll be a big celebration. When he tries to pass something that's not extremely left wing, he's going to fall flat on his face. And that'll be pretty quickly as he tries to push back against Trump. I'm sure they'll be on all his anti-Trump stuff, but the other stuff won't be. So why just kick him out? Why don't you fight him in the primary? And you know what I would do is whip everyone's so afraid of losing their position. Lose it. I mean, this is a job that doesn't make you rich. It gives you power. But what's the sense of having power and having to kowtow to socialists? Kevin McCarthy knows what it's like to have heretics in your midst. He was speaker. And then Matt Gaetz decided he wanted to make it personal on him. And he got kicked him out. Cut 19.
3: They're missing many opportunities. If you want to fight socialism, the number one thing I would be doing if I was a speaker, every place I'd go, I'd be talking about the Trump accounts. I'd show everybody what their children are going to get, the S&P 500, how they're invested in McDonald's. They're an owner of it, right? That's how you're going to defeat it in the long term. But also, you pass that. So you can go into any neighborhood there is and you want to talk economics. Mm-hmm. That's going to be the best, because this election is going to be about the economy.
0: I agree. And I'm going to do this. So I want to come back. I'll talk about Iran, I promise. But Dasha Burns, who I think does a great job, was on Brett's panel last night. And I like when people can pull back, not be political, and just say, this is a problem. I think they said it with the Tea Party, but I didn't have a problem with the Tea Party. Number one, I liked a lot of the people there, even though some of them were inexperienced, it cost Republican seats. But they were just saying responsible things. Spending less money on social programs while Democrats were saying you don't like people, you want Granny to die and you want to throw them off the cliff and you don't want poor people to have health care. But they were just saying we got to be fiscally responsible. And now that we have a $40 trillion debt, how smart do those people look right now? How smart do the Tea Party look? What they were saying was we got to get control of this debt. Here's Dasha Burns, cut 18.
4: You have this division within the party about whether to say we're a big tent and everyone is welcome, including Democratic Socialists. And then you have the flip side, which Jared Moskowitz, who won the 25th district, made very clear to Playbook last night. He said that, quote, Florida is known for hurricanes, he said, and the DSA is a disaster area in Florida. There's no federal reimbursement coming to help those people. So Moskowitz is kind of going to war with the DSA faction of the Democratic Party, while there are some that are saying, let's welcome everybody in.
0: Yeah, and that's what we talked about. All right, 1-866-408-7669. I'll try to fit in some calls. And then Michael Makovsky is going to be on, and he's going to tell me I'm wrong. then no reason to be optimistic. But I do. I think there's something really interesting going on in Gaza.

0: 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And to me, it's worth discussing. Back in a moment.
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0: 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It's Brian Kilmeade.
1: Last night we had a lot of boats come through. We have possession, complete control of the strait. I mean, outside of nuisance value, and there is nuisance value when they shoot a drone every once in a while. And over the last couple of weeks, we've had a lot of oil coming in.
2: So they estimate, according to the Secretary of Energy, about 5 million barrels of oil got through yesterday. And they're getting things through. They shore up their transponders and they escort them through. Does it cost the Navy money? Absolutely. But the reason why gas is high but not through the roof astronomical is because they're able to get, you know, we're able to make up for it on our production, which is off the charts, and our companies are profiting major league. And I'm happy about that. I really am. Natural gas as well. We got to get more refineries. We had more refineries. We have even produced even more. We're the number one oil and gas producer in the world. If I told you that in the 70s, you would have said I was wrong and it's not possible. But it was our innovations that brought up fracking. It was the wildcatting, fracking, the great risks, these people, these entrepreneurs who took the time. And we're benefiting from that now. But the president's now in the patience mode. So he's in the patience mode because they're doing all types of things economically. They are, Trump called on U.S. allies to support the effort to isolate Iran. He wants them to do it economically. He wants punishing sanctions on non-Iranian banks that have Iranian money. Shipping firms, the insurers, he wants them to step up and deny the same thing to Iran. Refiners, traders, and ports. Find them, find them, find them. If they're exporting and refining their oil and gas, they should know about it. Wall Street Journal notes that Trump did not identify concrete new actions against several sanctions, but that's what I think Bessent is working on. I think he'll make an announcement soon. So I just asked AI, too, to just give me an idea of what they're writing and overseas about what the president's doing. Al Jazeera presented the announcement as an escalation after more than 5 months of deadlock conflict. Jerusalem Post highlighted the enforcement targets, which I just did. The BBC stimulus stresses the wide scope of the warning. And the Iranian state media says it's no big deal. There is no such thing as economic D-Day. What would they expect? But NBC News is reporting that Russia is supplying Iran with ammunition, drone components, and TNT via the Caspian Sea. We have to shut that down. And we got to either say it or just do it. What we have on terms of defensive and interceptors, we got to get them to Ukraine and let them know that we know exactly what they're up to and they're going to pay the price, Russia, if they continue to do this. The UAE has suspended all trade and commercial exchanges and financial and transactions with Iran. What does that mean? UAE supplies 31% of Iran's imports, valued at $21 billion. They have cut it off. Thank you. Somebody doing something besides us against Iran. That is indeed a relief. And I think Trump showing patience, my feeling is, I have not changed at all. This will result in doing more economic damage, yes, but we're going to have to go back to a war against them. And I think what American people want is a win, and I think he's going to give them that. Cut 26.
3: I take that article at face value because I sense myself as we get closer to the midterms, and they do focus on what's happening in the United States. Like a laser beam, to be frank about it. They paid lots of attention to it because they fundamentally understand war is about a test of wills, and they want to weaken the administration in terms of the political support and resolve of the American people here. So if they can demonstrate, as we get closer to the midterms, that the war isn't being managed properly because Iran is taking offensive action, then they believe, in their minds, there's a good chance that the Democrats will take control and maybe stop funding the war.
2: Yeah. If they did that, funding the war, I'm pretty sure if they stopped funding

0: Well, one thing they got to do, I can never imagine even this a Democratic run House denying funds to us in battle. I know they said that happened during the Vietnam War, but that was after 13 years and two administrations. I can't imagine someone doing that. But we do need to get our spending on the military up to $1.5 trillion. Now, it's a lot of money, but the dollar to dollar, that's still just 5% of the GDP. Michael Makovsky next, Brian Kilmeade Show. So glad you're there. Northern Michigan's home for the Brian Kilmeade Show. 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

0: This is Peter Coyote. 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
7: House Call for Health. Family history significantly amplifies a woman's risk of breast cancer. Looking at health records of almost 16,000 women who underwent BRCA testing in Ontario, Canada over nearly a decade, investigators found that women who tested negative for a BRCA gene mutation still had a 25% lifetime risk of developing breast cancer. Additionally, for those women who tested positive for a BRCA mutation, breast cancer risk varied from 56 to 86%, depending on the number of immediate family members who had breast or ovarian cancer. Researchers said that based on these findings, a physician might recommend more frequent mammograms or breast MRI.

0: eyes to a BRCA-positive patient in their 50s or 60s with no family history of breast cancer, but suggest preventive mastectomy as an option for a young BRCA patient with several cases of breast cancer in the family. The findings were reported in JAMA Network Open. For more health news, go to foxnewshealth.com. 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
1: Triple Talk, WMKT weather forecast.
2: For the rest of tonight, expect mostly cloudy skies. Going to see a low of 60. Cloudy skies throughout the day on Friday. Maybe a late shower. Highs tomorrow near 80. Thunderstorms early for Saturday. Could see a few peaks of sun in the afternoon. A little cooler, 73 on Saturday. Then sun for Sunday and highs of 68. That's your forecast on Triple Talk WMKT.

0: 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It's Brian Kilmeade.
1: The Iranians are running out of assets and options. You know, their economy before this all started was ranked either 23rd or 52nd, depending on the measure. But they're importantly, both measures, they're behind Nigeria and Bangladesh. And let's park on that a minute. Bangladesh, known for cyclones and mudslides, had a stronger economy than Iran did before all this started. So what we're seeing is now that the recent period of ceasefire has ended, I think the Iranians are trying to continue to drag this out. They're wary of increased military consequences. They are struggling with the economic consequences. And so I think this is moving towards its end game.
2: All right. That is Colonel Mike Jernigan. And I do believe that's correct on America's report yesterday. A really good guest was bringing ours, Michael Makovsky, president and CEO of the Jewish Institute for National Security of America, the JINSA, a leading Washington, D.C.-based policy and educational organization. Michael, your thoughts about the president looking for economic warfare over warfare?
3: Well, I think it's welcome. First of all, thank you very much for having me again, Brian. Look, I think it's great. It's something we should have been doing anyway. I give the president a lot of credit for focusing so much on it. I think there are really two questions going forward, or maybe three. One is, does the president have the patience to maintain this pressure? What are the Iranians going to do in response? And how long does this really take to have a serious impact on the regime?
2: Because we hear the Russians are bypassing it and arming up, along with China, arming up Iran again. Have you heard that?
3: No, I hadn't, but it doesn't
2: NBC
3: surprise.
2: NBC reporting it.
3: Yeah, okay. It wouldn't surprise me. I guess the question I would have is, the Iranians are not going to just stand pat. I think there's been some very positive news from our perspective on the economic side. One is what, you know, you're just talking about and this economic D-Day. The other thing is this Axios report that was, I think, came out yesterday that suggested maybe a lot more oil is coming out of the Persian Gulf, non-Iranian oil that we're facilitating, that maybe up to 10 million barrels a day is coming out, which would be about half of what the pre-war amount was. If that number is true and consistent, that would obviously also be very encouraging, while almost no Iranian oil is coming out. So I think there's a number of positives on the economic side. The question is what impact that's going to have.
2: So let's talk about what's happening in your in the region of Israel. And that is at Gaza yesterday, Israel hit and took out a few of those Hamas commanders, and it was okay. Yeah. What Jared Kushner asked for is a little bit of room and said, you guys got permission to hit what you want to hit. But there's reason to believe that he thinks this thing is moving, and that the Hamas is about to give up their weaponry. What would convince you that maybe they're on this track that I never thought we'd get to in the 15-point plan?
3: Right. First of all, I mean, we even got to this point because President Trump's 20-point plan last year, which, you know, also let all the hostages, the remaining hostages out and so on. I think for Israel, from what I could tell, the issue will be, okay, we're all for Hamas disarming, but they got to disarm before Israel wants to really withdraw much. And I think not just to some

0: Oh, arsenal inside Gaza, but completely disarm. And I think that's one of the issues for the Israelis. I think the second issue for the Israelis is a political issue for Netanyahu, because he's being criticized for being kind of weak. And he's got an election coming up at the end of October, and he's got to be very careful, that he doesn't look like he's making too many concessions.
1: You really think that Netanyahu's perception is that he's weak?
0: He's being criticized by opposition. I know it's hard to believe outside of Israel that he's perceived that way, but I think he's seen as making sometimes too many concessions to the United States. I think he gets criticized inside Israel for that. But I think aside from the politics, I think Israel has a legitimate concern, which is they have to fully disarm Hamas for Israel to then, I think, withdraw from the areas of Gaza that they control. And I think that's a legitimate issue for the Israelis.
1: Yeah, I guess so. Here's Dan Hoffman. He feels like Iran doesn't really care about the about waiting. Cut 30.
2: Iran is trying to drive up the cost for the United States. They feel like if they can impose significant costs on us, that they can withstand the costs we're imposing on them.
1: So that's what he went on to say. He doesn't think that they care about the economic sanctions. But I would love to see if there was some type of way to arm the population so they could try to take back their country and the Iranians could feel pressure from the inside.
0: I agree. I mean, there was one effort at the beginning of the war, to have Kurds from outside, from Iraq, to come into the country. And I think President Trump had, my understanding is, whether the plan was a good one or not, I don't know. Although I've talked to senior Israelis about it, and I've heard both sides. President Trump, my understanding is, initially agreed. But then President Erdogan, the Turkey president, told Trump, he can't allow it or he might come in and get involved. And President Trump then withdrew the idea. So that was one effort. So I think the Israelis now are reconsidering. There's a new Mossad director. He's a very smart guy. They're rethinking what's the best way to help destabilize the regime from the inside, in addition to anything that U.S. or Israel is doing, militarily.
1: Well, it's going to be interesting to see what happens. When are the elections in Israel?
0: It's October 27th. And, Netanyahu, they're in Israel, they poll about a million times. So you see different polls. There was one poll the other day that had actually Netanyahu up, but a number of polls have him kind of more down. And, he's been in power a long time and there's a lot of fatigue, but it's not just about him. I think it's also about his coalition partners are rather generally unpopular in the country. So I think that's another issue.
1: Michael Makovsky, also, is it true that we had that Israel had to give a warning to Turkey to stay out of Syria? And if you go continue on there, we're going to target you?
0: Well, yeah, I think so. What we saw that Israel attacked this airfield in northern Syria, it's not the first time they've done that. But it's been a while since they did do that. They've made clear to the Turks they will not allow any Turkish anti-aircraft facilities or any further military presence, I think, in Syria. And it was a warning shot. Now, Tom Barrack, our ambassador to Turkey, who was very close, who seems to echo Erdogan and Turkish rhetoric a lot, has criticized Israel for this. But I think this has been a consistent view of the Israelis for a while now. They will not allow Turkey to get involved. We shouldn't forget they are a NATO ally, but Erdogan generally is a big supporter of Hamas, generally a supporter of a Muslim Brotherhood groups in the Mideast in general, has talked about liberating Jerusalem. He's not the Ayatollah in Iran, but he does make the Israelis nervous. And as Iran has gotten weaker, the Turks' presence has gotten stronger, especially because the new Shara government in Syria is seen as very friendly with the Turks. So the Israelis are wary of any more Turkish encroachment that gets any closer to their borders.
1: All right. And in terms of interceptors, do you have any idea if Israel's okay with their stockpile?
0: My understanding from the Israeli standpoint is they're fine, that they're ready, if there's another if there's a resumption of military activity, at least on the Israeli side, that they feel they

0: have enough.
1: Michael Makovsky, thanks so much. Appreciate it.
0: Great. Thank you. Have a good day, Brian.
1: You got it. 1-866-408-7669. We're going to talk about that. Also, I did not touch on this yet. If you want to help this country economically, get a deal on the USMCA updated and get a deal with Canada. Both seem to be happening. I'll explain. Don't move.
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1: We're in wartime. The commander-in-chief has mired us in this geopolitical disaster. People have lost their lives. Our naval logistics are frayed. The global energy system is in crisis. And he retreats into this bubble of West Wing aides who are his security blanket to make him feel good about himself.
2: John Ossoff clearly running for president when he thinks he's got Mike Collins handled, when a very liberal guy in a red state should be vulnerable right now, but he wears tight shirts, combs his hair, and thinks he's a president material by going after and doing his Gavin Newsom impersonation. Brings up Natalie Harp, who's a longtime aide of President Trump, for absolutely no reason. Starts controversy on her life. She's one of the a fine person, hardworking, exactly what you would hope we'd do in government, getting some invaluable experience, proving herself for the last, 6 years with the President of the United States. But Ossoff brings her up and just says that, well, the president goes to a security blanket. Nobody gets more involved directly with all of his aides and their divisions than him. I was talking to Doug Burgum, and that not only does the president know exactly what's going on in the Department of Interior, he has follow-ups with very specific questions. I was talking to Sean Duffy. I was doing an interview with Sean Duffy as they replaced the radar system and modernized Newark Airport. And he says, I got 3 calls from the president over the last 5 days, just on specifics when it comes to the radar and the expansion, as well as the sensors on the tarmac. That's not a guy that's retreating into a bubble. That's a guy that's constantly out of the bubble. Now, I don't really need to know that the president's got a new helipad, but he's proud of doing that. And that's he wants to make his legacy felt over in the White House. But that's him. He's different. He's the one who got elected. I didn't. But the way the media treating John Ossoff, because he goes after Trump, you have to understand something. If Trump was running again, I could see it. Well, I see myself as a president. I got to take on Trump. I want people to imagine me fighting Trump on the stage, so I'm going to do this. And everyone rallying around him. Listen to CNN, cut 22.
3: A rising Democratic star is getting under MAGA's skin after picking a fight with President Trump over one of his closest aides.
4: Make no mistake, by this bizarre overreaction, they're actually giving John Ossoff exactly what he wants, and that is more publicity.
5: I'm not going to get into what Ossoff insinuated about her. That goes beyond our reporting, but it is certainly legitimate to ask about staff in the White House.
2: Really? You just staff and just rip people in the White House? You don't have enough people who are actually running for elective office to do that? I find it ridiculous. By the way, where did it get Gavin Newsom? It got him a short bump, got him in recognition, but in almost every poll, and I know it's ridiculously early, he's 4th or 5th. It didn't really help him. You go after Trump, the thing is, it brings up your problem with your record. John Ossoff is an extreme liberal. That's going to get more and more people saying, instead of saying Georgia's too hard to win, because Ossoff is better than Michael Collins right now, it would have been great if the governor decided to run. It would have been fantastic, but he didn't. He would have probably beat him, but he didn't want to. So Michael Collins, I think the president should take this. Don't go back after Ossoff directly. Go after Ossoff's record. Bring up what a liberal he is. Make this guy run. Make this guy extremely nervous. Now, Kat Timpf had an interesting take. Cut 23.
6: The average person doesn't understand this when they hear that, right? But I think that's exactly why he did it, almost, because he didn't want people to talk about it. He wanted the media to talk about it. And to get this comment, you need minimum 7 hours of screen time a day. I understood it. I got too much screen time. We all kind of need to have a lot of screen time for the job that we do. Right. You have to be so online to be like, Natalie, I know who that is. But the media, there's nothing that we love more to be like, I got it. Did you? You know, like, well, I know why that was so, because I know who Natalie is. Do you? And he knew that the people he wanted to talk about it would talk about it, because we know who Natalie is. And we have to tell everybody who Natalie is in case you didn't know who she is. Maybe you didn't get why that was. It was kind of like the perfect setup, because he didn't just want, he don't want care people talk about it. He wanted us to talk about it. He wanted the media to talk about it. And look what.
2: So, yeah, I mean, he is. I just said, if you want to go after Trump, you go after Trump. But then you bring up it's all about Natalie Harp. And I thought Jen Psaki went back at him. Maybe we'll pull that later on. Jen Psaki had him on. He thought he was going to have an easy interview. So did I. But I watched the clip. She asked him 3 times. Why'd you bring her up? What are you insinuating? Because I think

0: she has an empathy for a woman trying to make it in any White House. And then just because she happens to be attractive, people say negative things about him. You know, there's a lot of attractive people that are working in the Trump White House. There's a lot of attractive people working in the Trump organization, and they work extremely hard. I mean, Hope Hicks was one that did extremely well. Margo Martin does extremely well. And then you have Natalie Harp does extremely well. They perform. They do great things. They perform well under pressure. So there's some things that happen. The other thing is Senator Darlene Graham is next week. We'll find out if she's going to be the Republican nominee to replace her brother. The problem is she really has no experience on foreign policy. She'd probably be a great legislator. There's huge ramp up time, but she's got to win two elections. She's got to beat Ralph Norman, and then she's got to beat the Democrat. Cut 24. She was asked at a debate about Taiwan that tripped up AOC. Remember, and she's been in Congress for 8 years. About will we defend them? What's our policy there? Cut 24.
1: I'm just going to be honest here. I'm not on national security. I'm not that informed on national security. So, but I do support the military. My brother was in the Air Force for 33 years. So I will do everything I can to support the military. My dad was in the Army. I'm not a polished politician up here. National security is not my thing, not my area of expertise.
0: Yeah. You'll rarely hear an answer like that for someone who's got a 50-50 chance of being at least maybe better of being the next senator. You can't say the economy's not my thing. It'll destroy you. You can't say national security's not my thing. It'll destroy you. You could just say in these areas, this is what I believe in these areas, and I'm going to... We have my lead foreign policy person will be my brother's foreign policy person. But there's about five areas in the world you should know about, you know, Ukraine, Middle East, and China. And then who controls China? You pick that up. To her credit, she's had 3 weeks, to get ready for this. And the first week, while burying her brother in two separate ceremonies, probably countless more I didn't even know about, let alone all the time she entertained people at her house who wanted to come in from around the country and around the world. But that's a devastating answer. And if Ralph Norman's got to be delicate about it, but he's got to bring that up, because Lindsey Graham was well-known and liked, but a lot of people weren't happy with the fact that he was spending so much time on national security issues. A lot of people didn't like the fact that he spent so much time with John McCain. Some people didn't like the fact that he brawled a little bit with Donald Trump. So that's why he had to go out of his way to make sure he wasn't primaried, and then he'd go and coast through the general, except Jamie Harrison gave him a little bit of a scare, but not much. So we'll see if people understand. Now, I'm sure in about a year, if she gets this job, she'll have an answer on every major national security issue. But she wants to do pocketbook issues. All right. Thanks so much for listening. 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
6: For the rest of tonight, expect mostly cloudy skies. Going to see a low of 60. Cloudy skies throughout the day on Friday. Maybe a late shower. Highs tomorrow near 80. Thunderstorms early for Saturday. Could see a few peaks of sun in the afternoon. A little cooler, 73 on Saturday. Then sun for Sunday and highs of 68. That's your forecast on Triple Talk, WMKT. Portions of this program may be pre-recorded.
0: 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Brian Kilmeade.
7: I'm so glad you're there. Brian Kilmeade Show coming your way. A very busy Thursday as we make our way through a busy week. Josh Krasshour at the bottom of the hour. Mark Thiessen standing by. Just a reminder, we got this great YouTube channel. Everybody's talking about it. YouTube.com/@TheBrianKilmeadeShow. When you get the clips, you get the whole show and other things that I have going on. It's my own channel. It might end up eventually being the number one channel. You don't want to be last. We have a lot going on today. Before we get to Mark, let's get to the big three.
8: Number three.
9: They called yesterday and they gave us the points that we had to have. Very fair deal for both. But our farmers are going to be thrilled. Our manufacturers are going to be thrilled. And basically, we have no tariffs going into Canada anymore.
7: That is great news. Burying the hatchet, I hope. Could our frenemy, Canada, finally understand we need to balance our trade with that country and do a deal? Indications are the answer is yes. They are actually drawing things up now. They say when you're working on the text, it's almost done. Simultaneously modernizing the USMCA. This will help the economy right away.
8: Number two.
10: The Iranians are running out of assets and options. I think the Iranians are trying to continue to drag this out. They're wary of increased military consequences. They are struggling with the economic consequences.
7: That is true. That is Mike, the Colonel Mike Jernigan on America Reports. Hurry up and wait. President lets Treasury do the fighting for now versus Iran as massive sanctions spread the pain. And the UAE weighs in hard in a good way as more and more oil comes through the strait our way.
8: Number one.
11: If you look at the amount of members that are coming to the House that are DSA, it's 5%. They're not the Democratic Party. I think the Democratic Party needs to step up and speak out. That is not how we're going to win the House. It's not how we're going to win the Senate.
7: Jared Moskowitz with me today on Fox and Friends. The DSA not okay with the Dems, even if they are not spending big money. Leadership endorsements are not stopping the movement, which is now fighting Trump's foreign policy while saluting communist Castro. We see what it means. We'll see what it means in November. And what I'm talking about now is, you know, Jayapal, Congresswoman Jayapal, actually wrote a letter to Marco Rubio saying we're destabilizing Central and South America. Really? By bringing democracy and getting rid of strongmen who, with the huge presence of Russia and China in our hemisphere, ripping the Don Rowe Doctrine. I mean, this is one of the great things that are going to end up in Donald Trump's column when it talks about successful presidencies. Let's bring in Mark Thiessen with that. Mark, you kind of surprised that we got a bunch of DSA candidates going down to a socialist meeting in Central America to represent America and apologize for Donald Trump's foreign policy?
12: Well, that's what socialists do. The socialist communists have been trying to take over Central America for years. Now they're trying to take over North America, too. It's what we're seeing. What I just don't understand is, so if you look at the Republican Party and the Democratic Party and how they've handled this problem of you know, radical anti-Semites and all the rest of it, Donald Trump kicked Marjorie Taylor Greene out of Congress. He defeated Tom Massey. We're like clearing the brush out with all the lunatics in our party. They're like doubling their size. They're doubling down on socialism. If the Democrats take over the House,

0: this fall, the margin of victory will be these new squad members. And that means they're going to be in charge. If you look at how much trouble Matt Gaetz gave Donald Trump in his, you know, in his first years in office, how much trouble he gave Speaker Johnson. Can you imagine what the coalition of, you know, Ilhan Omar in the House and Angie Nixon and El Sayed in the Senate will do to the Democratic Party? It'll just drive them further and further left.
1: They're going to Uruguay. Jay Apau, Congressman Greg Cesar of Texas. You also have going down there, Chris Rabb of Pennsylvania, Adam Hamawi, who is friends with the Blind Sheikh over in New Jersey, Dalariza Avila Chevalier over in New York, and Claire Valdez in New York. She will be the next, she's an assembly member, will be the next congresswoman for the 7th District. I've never seen anything like this. They're going to counter Trump's democracy message overseas. It's insane.
0: Absolutely. And, you know, I'm surprised they're not going to Cuba. That's where their real leaders are.
1: Hassan Piker was just there.
0: Of course he was, you know, Hassan Piker. And this is the other thing that drives me crazy is that all these Democrats, you know, I love Jared Moskowitz, and I think it's great that he's pushing back on this movement. But he's a model for his party. Nobody's following him in the mainstream of the Democratic Party. Hassan Piker is the left-wing equivalent of Nick Fuentes, right? You know, anti-Semite, loves Stalin, loves Mao, thinks the Soviet Union's collapse was a disaster. Can you imagine if any Republican were campaigning with Nick Fuentes openly?
1: It would be awful.
0: And what the reaction would be to that? But Hassan Piker, it's an interesting story and blah, blah, blah. But there's no condemnations of these people from their own party. This is the problem with sort of the communist anti-Semitic movement on the left and the right. On the right, the anti-Semites are a fringe movement that have been kept out of the tent. In the Democratic Party, they are mainstream. They are part of the establishment. You don't see neo-Nazi rallies at Harvard. You see, pro-Hamas rallies and Islamic radical rallies in these places. And they welcome them into their party. You know, we kick out Tom Massey. They promote Ilhan Omar to chairman of this subcommittee in the House Foreign Affairs Committee. They're not policing their movement.
1: So I saw one of the anchors, female anchors on CNN, push back on Medicare for All, what it means, and push back on what it means by defunding ICE or defund ICE, what it means, you know, what does that mean, no immigration enforcement at all, and get a little aggressive. Finally, as the DSA celebrates the 100th birthday of Fidel Castro and his impact, a former CNN anchor whose family fled Cuba had enough. Let's listen.
2: My grandfather found that revolution hoping to bring democracy to Cuba. And then what happened? Fidel Castro locked my grandfather up. How you think that lands with people who suffered under that dictatorship, who now you are trying to court as voters?
3: We're seeing many people in the United States who are struggling under massive inequality in the United States.
2: So putting out a statement about Fidel Castro courts those people?
3: We want to expand democracy everywhere in the United States, in Cuba, and everywhere else.
1: No, you don't. Because there's a plan to suffocate Cuba and bring democracy there. Fidel Castro does not deserve a salute from any American. Even CNN can't stomach this.
0: So Fidel Castro, during the Cuban Missile Crisis, castigated Khrushchev for not firing ICBMs at the United States and starting a nuclear war. This is a guy who literally wanted to fire nuclear weapons at the United States. He was a murderous tyrant. His brother is a murderous tyrant, and his successors are murderous tyrants. And anybody who doesn't have the moral clarity to see that has no business serving in any position of authority in the United States. It's just that simple. If you can't understand that Fidel Castro is the epitome of evil and that the Castro regime and its remnants need to go, then you don't have the moral clarity to be an elected official in America.
1: No, I 100% agree. So I asked Congressman Moskowitz, who beat a raging socialist who he believes hates the country, if his party should be speaking out. Cut 7.
4: If you look at the amount of members that are coming to the House, that

0: are DSA, it's 5%. They're not the Democratic Party. But I think the Democratic Party needs to step up and speak out. You know, Democrats are upset about what happened in the last election. They have every right, and they're upset what happened over the last 18 months. But that doesn't mean we should start embracing things or a movement that in their platform says, you know, no prisons, no borders. Oh, we're going to get rid of the Senate, by the way, just Article 1 of the Constitution. You got people going on the campaign trail saying, you know, the Soviet Union wish they won the Cold War, dressing up as Mao. He only killed 50 million people. That is not how we're going to win the House. It's not how we're going to win the Senate.
1: You think? So let's see. Yes, the congressman's in the Cook Report says is he's in a toss-up district. And why do you think so many Democrats are now coming on our channel talking about this?
2: Because they're terrified of what's happening to their party. But again, keep in mind, God bless Jared Moskowitz for standing up to these people, but they're not a minority within the Democratic Party because they're only a click away from where the mainstream of the Democratic Party is. So the DSA platform says, get rid of all borders, right? What did Joe Biden do for 4 years? I mean, he opened the border and let millions of people. What's the difference between, you know, having a border on paper but not enforcing it and getting rid of the border? None. The DSA wants to get rid of the Senate. All these mainstream Democrats want to get rid of the filibuster, which would eliminate the Senate as we know it and turn it into a rubber stamp for the House, so they can pass all their radical ideas by 50 votes. The DSA wants to get rid of the Supreme Court. Well, these people want to pack the Supreme Court, the mainstream Democrats. They want to pack the Supreme Court and add justices so that they can rubber stamp their term limits, their radical agenda. There's not that much difference between the Democratic Party and the DSA. It's just the DSA is much more open about what their objectives are.
1: Yep.
2: And the problem is that the Democrats have been packing to the left in order to appease their left-wing base. And the DSA basically doesn't want to be appeased. They want power. So they're openly going after a hostile takeover of the Democratic Party. But the Democratic Party mainstream isn't that far off from where the DSA is in reality.
1: Yeah, I know what you're saying. I think it's an important dissemination just because if you're going to add two states, if you're going to get rid of the filibuster, you're going to pack the court. That is going to be a dramatic change to our country. Get rid of the Electoral College. So, Mark, let's go and talk about Iran. The president's got a new approach when it comes to Iran. And here it is. It's going to be all about the economy. Cut 25.
3: Last night, we had a lot of boats come through. We have possession, complete control of the strait. I mean, outside of nuisance value, and there is nuisance value when they shoot a drone every once in a while. And over the last couple of weeks, we've had a lot of oil coming in.
1: Went on to say, look, I'm going to look to economically, I'm not going to talk to them. I'm going to look to strangle them. They went ahead and hit UAE yesterday. UAE has cut out all financial relationship with them, which should hurt too. How do you feel about the president's delay of game?
2: So I'm all in favor of everything he's doing to tighten screws economically on them. I'm glad the blockade is in place. I'm glad that he is quietly opening the Strait of Hormuz. I think they've had, you know, something on the order of 1,000 ships that have gone through there. So this is all important and real. The problem I'm worried about, Brian, is that right now he's sort of looking at the Iranians saying, well, all they can do is nuisance attacks. I'm worried about an Iranian October surprise. I think the Iranians understand that he's willing to tighten the screws economically, but they've looked and they've seen several times where he's pulled back from resuming major combat, and they're emboldened by that. And I think they are looking at the elections and they are thinking, well, you know, we can attack Gulf oil right before the vote. We can attack U.S. bases and try and kill Americans right before the vote. We can carry out a terrorist attack right before the vote and create chaos. And the reason is because we stopped at the 20-yard line in Operation Epic Fury and didn't finish taking away their capabilities. And so I think that it's possible it won't happen, but I wouldn't be shocked if it did. And we will regret not having finished the job militarily if it happens.
1: I do believe that Wall Street Journal story seems to be right on the money over the weekend. It said that they want to gradually escalate it, the closer we get to the midterm election, because they don't think the president has the appetite to hit back. And they are escalating. They got the Houthis involved now. They just hit UAE. Yep. We're hitting Bahrain when they can. They're also looking to foment some unrest with their Shia population in all those countries, too.
2: Yep. No, 100%. And look, but again, they could be hard.

0: pivoting their resources for a major attack right before the midterms, which would bring the war. It could raise gas prices right before people go to the polls. It could create the impression of chaos that we were surprised by it. You're always much better taking care of this. If we had done this in August, finished the launched the strikes that he was planning, finished the job, this could have all been over. All that we could have declared victory at the end of this month. And continued with the blockade, continued with everything he's doing, but disarmed them of the ability to carry out a strike like the one that I worry they might carry out.
1: Not I do too, because we do now have rearmed to a degree, and we got what we necessarily need. I just worry that, you know, leaving our guys out there not doing anything for the next 2 months while they could be sitting ducks, because they look to hit our bases, right?
0: Yep. Or, you know, so one of the reasons why we've been hesitant, he keeps saying, I don't want to be Herbert Hoover, because what they're worried about is if we attack Iran, Iran will retaliate and attack Gulf oil infrastructure, right? And that'll raise the price. That'll take out 30-40% of the world's oil and cause a global depression. What's to say they can't do that without us attacking? If we're worried about them doing it as a retaliatory measure when we're hitting them, how much more easily could they do it if we don't hit them? And they could do that right before the election and cause absolute global chaos. And it's one of the things about that Wall Street Journal story says is that they think we're going to attack them anyway, just after the midterms. Well, then why would they not preempt us by attacking before the midterms when they can do political damage to us and start the war on their terms? We should attack at a time of our choosing, not at a time of their choosing. And right now, by leaving this unfinished, we're leaving them in the driver's seat.
1: I think it's an excellent chance we have some type of shot at them before Labor Day. I certainly hope so. Not that anybody wants war. I just want it to end the right way. Thanks so much, Mark Thiessen. Appreciate it. Read him in the Washington Post. See him all over the channel. Thanks, Mark.
0: Thanks.
1: You got it. When we come back, I'll take your calls. I see you out there, 1-866-408-7669. Bottom of the hour, Josh Crash Hour, on what all this means for the House and Senate and so much more. Don't move.
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5: 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They reproduce rapidly and can lay up to 1,000 eggs a year. It's imperative that we keep them from spreading.

0: Heading to other waters in our area, always remember to trash unused bait when you return to shore. Spread the word, not the crayfish.
1: A number of Michigan residents and visitors have been affected by wild parsnip again this year. Physical contact can lead to horrendous blisters on the skin, painful to say the least. State invasive plant expert Joanne Foreman says it's not hard to spot when you know what to look for.
2: It has a bunch of yellow flowers that are like in one cluster, sort of like an umbrella at the top. If you're familiar with Queen Anne's lace, which is abundant right now in fields, that big tall white flower that has that sort of umbrella white flower on the top, wild parsnip is pretty much like that, but bigger, taller.
1: Yeah, 5 to 6 feet tall. Hikers and off-road vehicle drivers and passengers most often affected scraping up against the plants along trails. Learn more about wild parsnip and other troublesome invasive plants through the links we've shared at alloutdoorsupdate.com. I'm Jim Mishler.

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1: Brought to you by johnnysambassadors.org.
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1: I can tell you one thing. If you look at our construction jobs right now, because we're building more plants, factories, things that really have something to do with the AI, but also car factories, car plants, they're moving into our country. Honda just announced, Toyota just announced, they're moving their operations from Mexico, from Canada, from other places. We, by the way, probably have a deal with Canada. You probably saw that. Very major tariffs were going on to Canada today. We delayed it for 3 days because I think we have a deal with the prime minister and good deal for everybody. So that's good.
2: Which I think is going to be great. I think the fact that they delayed 3 days and working on the text, I'm optimistic. Simultaneously, the USMCA is taking shape to be modernized. That's going to help the economy. Brian over in Clarion, Pennsylvania. Hey, Brian.
3: Hey, thanks for taking my call. We love your show. You know, my husband and I support Israel and President Trump, and I'm so sick of this Iran deal. I'm 63. They've been terrorizing the world for most of my life. And I think President Trump should evacuate Tehran, give them 2 or 3 weeks, and then we should use our limited nuclear arsenal on them. Yes, I know. Drop the bomb on them. They want a nuclear weapon. Let's give them one. And end it. I know it's shocking, but that's how I feel.
2: Yeah, the thing is, Brian, I think the after effects of the surrounding countries and what it means for the world, I don't think we need to do that. But I appreciate your frustration. John in South Carolina. Hey, John. South Carolina.
4: Brian. Hey, Brian. How's it going?
2: What's on your mind?
4: So this never gets, like, talked about. You know, Trump sits there and says, hey, let's, you know, maybe it's going to be power plant day. Maybe it's going to be bridge day. Instead of taking out entire power plants because it's, you know, quote unquote, decades worth of damage to the country, why aren't we just taking out like massive amounts of like high tension lines? Like,
2: I would love that. And I'm not against the bridges. You just prove it has a military component to it. Take it out. Make them feel it. Northern Michigan's home for the Brian Kilmeade.

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11: For the rest of tonight, expect mostly cloudy skies. Going to see a low of 60. Cloudy skies throughout the day on Friday. Maybe a late shower. Highs tomorrow near 80. Thunderstorms early for Saturday. Could see a few peaks of sun in the afternoon. A little cooler, 73 on Saturday, then sun for Sunday and highs of

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1: I think the Democratic leadership needs to speak out against the DSA agenda. Okay, again, no Senate. We're just going to get rid of the Senate. You know, no prisons, no borders, you know, this idea of embracing a Fidel Castro. I think the Democratic leadership needs to speak out against it because, yes, you know, primary stuff is we're in the general election now. And this is not what general election voters want. But I will tell you, there is a economic populist movement to the DSA. And we got to recognize that we got to talk about how people are struggling to afford the American right. way of life.
2: And by the way, everything that they have offered does not make anyone's life better. It pretends to level things out. But it's not even interesting. It's not even something worth exploring economically. It's already been an epic fail, but it is spreading. They had more another victory, a Democratic nominee for Senate going against Ashley Moody, a socialist who spent less than $1 million, outspent by, I think, 6-1. Josh Krasshauer joins us now, Fox News Radio political analyst, editor-in-chief of the Jewish Insider. Josh, you heard Jared Moskowitz, who had no problem winning, but they were running hard against him in a very anti-Semitic a pro-socialist way.
3: Yeah, Brian. I mean, he also said in that same interview that he was one of the leaders fighting against Trump's cabinet nominees. He held hearings against Pam Bondi. He has been an outspoken leader in the Democratic caucus against Trump. So this is not an issue about, you know, Trump, partisanship, even like most policy issues. It's about Israel and anti-Semitism. And the guy who he was running against, even in a pretty Jewish district, one of the most Jewish districts in the country, was running virulently anti-Israel and palling around with anti-Semitic surrogates in the final days of the campaign. And that's what Moskowitz said. This is when you isolate what these challenges are really about, it's candidly about anti-Semitism, you know, the tolerance of anti-Semitism and a hatred of Israel. And it's pretty disturbing. I mean, you never would have thought the Democratic Party, which, you know, has been home to most American Jews politically throughout many, many generations, that would ever happen. But that's what we're seeing. We point to all the races in New York from Mamdani on. What is the common denominator in so many of these races? It's about Israel and about a tolerance of anti-Semitism.
2: Yeah, no doubt about it. Angie Nixon actually beat Alexander Vindman, even though Chuck Schumer was all for Vindman. And he had so much more money. Listen to some of her past comments about Israel. Cut 5.
4: Many of my colleagues have stated that folks are fearful of another massacre occurring to the Jewish people. Well, guess what? A massacre is occurring now.
5: My love for people is being questioned because I want to stand against the unjust killings of innocent people.
6: They wanted to call all Palestinians anti-Semites. I am upset that the hostages got taken and everything, but I am also upset that we are continually seeing people lose their lives.
2: So this is a unhinged woman who's done nothing to research this. She's losing on anecdotal information. Anyone who went over there knows it wasn't genocide. It's called retaliation, where kid they drop flyers to let people know to evacuate buildings because we're going to be bombing something there because they built a lot of their industrial complexes under schools and under hospitals.
3: Good luck winning Florida with that message in a state with that leans to the right, obviously, and also has one of the largest Jewish populations in the entire country, which is and it has a Jewish population that is much more moderate and even Republican than in a state like New York. So that is a message. Democrats are already privately, I've talked to some top Democratic strategists that thought Florida may have had an outside chance with Vindman and a more moderate candidate in that race, but that race is not going to be invested in. They've written off that Senate race totally. So, I mean, as much attention as, and she's obviously bad for the rest of the party because her quotes and her lines are going to be used against other Democrats also running in pretty tough districts and or states for the Senate. So, you know, this is a nightmare all around. Now, it's interesting. In the races that mattered a little more, like the Moskowitz race, the Debbie Wasserman Schultz race, you know, Florida is a much more moderate

0: and as extreme on Israel and anti-Semitism as I've seen in any modern Senate nominee in my lifetime in El Sayed. I mean, that is the kind of mood of where the party is and the DSA. It shows how much influence they're having right now in the overall Democratic nomination process.
1: I mean, if you think about it, that Troy Jackson's pretending not to be a socialist, but everything else points to what he believes in, as he is a Graham Platner clone. Without the tattoo, we assume, but marries his cousin, an interesting thing to do. And then if you're not Franklin Roosevelt. But on the other side, you have El Sayed, who says he's not a socialist, but everything else is ridiculous. Like, he should know better when he talks about Medicare for all. He should know better when he talks about freezing rent. But he has a long past, too, that his past tapes are going to be hard for him to outrun. I want you to hear more from the DSA. They believe it's time to salute one of their idols, Fidel Castro. Ashiq Sadiq was questioned on that as co-chair of the DSA. Cut nine.
2: My grandfather found that revolution hoping to bring democracy to Cuba. And then what happened? Fidel Castro locked my grandfather up. How you think that lands with people who suffered under that dictatorship, who now you are trying to court as voters?
3: We're seeing many people in the United States who are struggling under massive inequality in the United States.
2: So putting out a statement about Fidel Castro courts those people?
3: We want to expand democracy everywhere in the United States, in Cuba, and everywhere else.
1: So, Cuba, is there anything besides anti-Semitism that's not going to resonate in Florida? Probably pro-Cuba stance, pro-Fidel Castro stance. Those are probably two detrimental things, wouldn't you think?
0: Well, absolutely. And it was, I mean, Moskowitz also said that in his interview last night, that there's a lot of Cuban Americans in his district that will not even listen to these candidates because of their affiliation with this pro-Castro organization. So, I mean, look, you have someone like El Sayed, going back to Michigan. He's someone who was affiliated with the Bernie Sanders movement when he first ran for statewide office in 2018. He spoke out in favor of defunding the police on podcasts and several interviews that have been on tape and have been circulating. And certainly it's a position he's switched on, but he's going to have to defend why he believed that in the first place. And then you have the anti-Semitism and the views on Israel that have been well outside the mainstream and is costing him with Democrats, Jewish Democrats in particular, in a big Senate race that Democrats need to win to win back the Senate majority. So, I mean, this is the bundle that these candidates are embracing when they lock hands with the DSA and they accept their involvement inside the tent. And Democrats want to say, well, we're a big tent and we have moderates and we have socialists. But when you tolerate and even indulge these extreme positions, it's going to have significant political down ballot consequences on the more moderate and the more mainstream parts of your coalition. And it's a reason why you have a party in the first place. You can say what we believe in, what we don't believe in. And the fact that they're tolerating these extreme views and saying it's part of the big tent just tells you how radical and how extreme the movement has gotten.
1: So I want you to hear what Senator John Ossoff had an interesting thing to say about Donald Trump. He thought that he would just bring up one of his assistants, Natalie. And that has been the number one story. What are you talking about? The average person doesn't know who she is. If we have to deal with the White House, you know who she is. You know, I was dedicated assistant, unbelievable, 24 hours. So John Ossoff thought he'd bring it up and tries to justify it. Cut 20.
4: We're in wartime. The commander-in-chief has mired us in this geopolitical disaster. People have lost their lives. Our naval logistics are frayed. The global energy system is in crisis. And he retreats into this bubble of West Wing aides who are his security blanket to make him feel good about himself.
1: So the West Wing aide, he's talking about Natalie Harp. He's trying to justify saying, what do you think he's up to with that?
0: Well, you know, increasingly in our kind of media ecosystem, saying something crazy or going low gets you the attention you need. And we all know that John Ossoff not only is running in a big race for the Senate for his reelection, but also is a possible rumored about presidential candidate for 2028. So the more you kind of portray

0: portray yourself in a more, you know, extreme fashion, the more attention you get in the Democratic ecosystem and the media ecosystem. I thought it was notable, though, that the mention of Natalie Harp did go too far by according to a lot of Democrats who have been, you know, favoring the Ossoff message and have boosted his candidacy, but boosted his possible presidential candidacy. But even David Axelrod last night said, boy, I like John Ossoff and I've been a supporter of his. This was not the right message to send. So there is a big backlash that, I don't want to say a big backlash, but there are Democrats that understand this is not good for Ossoff's political career to be seen as a kind of a purveyor of that kind of, you know, in the dirt politics. And look, the Democrats are, they used to, what did Michelle Obama say? When they go low, we go high. Well, the new mantra of the Democratic Party is, when they go low, we go even lower. And that's what Ossoff was basically.
1: But it was unprovoked. I mean, the president wasn't bringing up Ossoff. It seemed just come out of left field. But if you could look at Gavin Newsom, there was a feeling that he was making some progress. But Gavin Newsom fighting against Trump, who he's not going to be running against, has got minimum impact. It gets you some news and maybe some people on the left, like and Robert De Niro might feel good about it. But what about your career? If you want to know exactly what Axelrod said, he says he came out and Axelrod said, where is it? He said Axelrod's key assessment, they juiced the virility of, I'm sure, probably thrilled some of his base who figured out was just giving Trump a taste of his own medicine. But they distracted and detracted from the power of his message, which was saying that Trump was spending too much time working on the White House, not enough time working for the American people. So it was a takedown, everyone high five, saying with Natalie, hanging out with Natalie, we're a security blanket. And people talk about it, but they're not really talking about it in a bright way, especially because Ossoff is in a red state and he's got a liberal voting record and he's up by 5 to 10 points. Why would he not focus on his race?
0: Well, I think he thinks he's got the race in the bag, which is always foolish to do. Look at someone like Vindman in Florida. When you think you have the race locked up, you often can get surprised. But I think he feels comfortable enough in the reelection and is, you know, buying into the headlines and the scuttlebutt that he could be a serious presidential candidate. Now, I think Ossoff is much more comfortable doing these set pieces where he has a pre-scripted attack line that plays well on social media, but I haven't seen him do many interviews. I don't know where he stands on a whole lot of issues. He's sort of an unknown, and he, you know, this is someone who was sort of the afterthought when he first ran for the Senate. It was Warnock that was the star, and Ossoff was the second fiddle and barely won that first Senate election. And you know, now he's trying to find ways to get national attention, and this is a cheap way of doing it. I think that once the bright lights shine on John Ossoff more, and if he does decide to run for president, he's not going to get this kind of pass. And he's already feeling the heat because he made a pretty dumb, ill-advised attack on Trump that's now backfiring on him.
1: Some say he's getting gains because people are talking about him, but I agree with you. Josh, what about Hamas and Israel? Are you starting to think that there might be something unique about this situation?
0: I mean, it requires us to the U.S. to take Hamas at its word that they're going to demilitarize, and the debate has always been who goes first, right? Does Hamas demilitarize and do what they need to do first before Israel withdraws its troops from the yellow zone, you know, the part of the territory in the Gaza Strip. Hamas has not shown any indication that they're willing to lay down their arms and actually, you know, give up power. So as long as that's the case, Israel's going to rightly view them as a national security threat to their own country, and they're going to need to respond accordingly.
1: Yeah, it looks like there's 400 miles worth of tunnels that got to be destroyed too, some of which have been destroyed, and some we don't even know where they go to. But I did find out that there's legitimate progress on an international force to go in there. So I said, okay, we're not moving unless there's something internationally happening. And, well, IDF would move if someone else came in and there was a public display of giving up the weapons. Now, would it all, but would it be a lie or would it be all? There's always going to be a question on that. But this shows progress on a peace plan that all sides do not want to tick off the president. President had Jared Kushner talk to Hamas. You know, he's in constant contact with the IDF and, you know, the surrounding neighbors, where they stand.
0: Yeah, look, I think there may have been some small progress made. One thing that I've seen on the Israeli side is that there's an orange zone and a yellow zone. And so Israel's withdrawn, I think, or hasn't used military action in a small

0: small slice of disputed land in the Gaza Strip that Israel was managing not that long ago. But look, the fundamentals challenge is Hamas is still in control of a good slice of Gaza, and there's a U.S. recognized terrorist group, and until they're gone, it's hard to see any real progress being made, even though, yes, you're right, there's small steps that have been achieved.
1: All right, Josh, thanks so much. Josh Krasshauer, appreciate you weighing in. When we come back, we'll open up the phones, 1-866-408-7669, and read some of your email. 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
1: Is your goal in trying to re-engage with Chairman Kim still denuclearization? And what makes you think you could be successful now when you weren't?
2: Well, I don't want to talk about that, but I do have a good relationship with Kim Jong-un. As you know, you've seen. He didn't like Biden. He didn't like Obama. He didn't like anybody, but he likes me, and I just got along with him very good. We had great meetings. We speak, and I think our nation, and I think other nations, frankly, whether it's Japan or South Korea, they're a lot safer if I'm president than if somebody else is president.
3: I agree, and no doubt about it. But doesn't help on midterm elections. For some reason, foreign policy never scores. Just ask George H.W. Bush that. He didn't get 4 more years, and he didn't do well in the midterms. But that's what he's talking about, and no doubt about it, North Korea, South Korea is interesting. Because North Korea said, okay, yep, got great memories of President Trump, Kim Jong-un, but we have no interest in talking about a nuclear program, and we don't really care that you scaled back the South Korean military exercises. All right, I don't know why we keep doing it. We need to keep doing those exercises, sending the message, using Japan, Philippines, and South Korea to let China know something happens with Taiwan, we're going to help Taiwan. And it's going to be significant. Nicholas in New Jersey. Hey, Nicholas.
4: Hi, Brian. 2 points real quick. One is I've been a Republican my own life. And I've voted for Trump all 3 times, but I really can't support him if he refuses to lose the war. I mean, he's losing the war. He's not winning the war. And Republicans, in my opinion, have their own extremists. Why are they not supporting John Cornyn in Texas? He's a perfectly fine Republican.
3: I was for it, too, but they thought that Paxton was more MAGA.
4: Right. That's the problem, Bolt. We have to realize that we have our own extremists. We're calling out the Democrats for the Democratic Socialists, but these guys like Paxton are extreme on the right. And that's why Cinerelli lost in New Jersey, because he didn't distance himself from Trump. Thank you. I'll listen to your opinion. But that's
3: New Jersey is a lot different than Texas. I think if Ken Paxton loses because he's lazy, he's not raising money, he's got to be everywhere. And number two is he's got personal issues. And if the people of Texas don't want somebody with a messy divorce and other things, they're not going to vote for him. But they keep voting for him, Attorney General. They fend off some really good people to keep that spot, including George P. Bush. So if he's that popular, he's got to win. But he has got to learn to work. Remember, Ted Cruz won by 2.5% of the vote, and he worked 24 hours a day.
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0: For the rest of tonight, expect mostly cloudy skies. Going to see a low of 60. Cloudy skies throughout the day on Friday. Maybe a late shower. Highs tomorrow near 80. Thunderstorms early for Saturday. Could see a few peaks of sun in the afternoon. A little cooler, 73 on Saturday. Then sun for Sunday and highs of 68. That's your forecast on Triple Talk WMKT. Portions of this program may be pre-recorded.
1: 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It's Brian Kilmeade.
2: Thanks so much for being here, everybody. It's the Brian Kilmeade Show right in Midtown Manhattan, here around the country, around the world, where I'm continuing to pursue this story. Why am I the only one in a suit in Midtown? I really believe I walk to Penn Station often, or I'm going to Grand Central often, and I'm really starting to look around now. I mean, I'm literally walking down Madison Avenue. I don't see anybody in suits. There's people. I got to walk in the streets. There's so many people, but nobody's working. Or in a white-collar job. And it's a little concerning because New York City is supposed to be the financial center of the world. And I'm walking to the J.P. Morgan building, which is the finest building I've ever seen. If I can get people in a suit there, are they even wearing them at all? Doug Schoen's going to be with me shortly. And the great Gary Sinise, actor, founder, and president of chairman of the Gary Sinise Foundation, is also going to be here with a big announcement. So let's get to the big three.
3: Number three.
4: They called yesterday and they gave us the points that we had to have. Very fair deal for both. But our farmers are going to be thrilled. Our manufacturers are going to be thrilled. And basically, we have no tariffs going into Canada anymore.
2: So that is President Trump bearing the hatchet. Could our frenemy, Canada, finally understand we need a balanced trade of relationship? Indications are the answer is yes. We will see what it means for big and small business.
3: Number two.
5: The Iranians are running out of assets and options. I think the Iranians are trying to continue to drag this out. They're wary of increased military consequences. They are struggling with the economic consequences.
2: Yep, there you go. That is Colonel Mike Jerrigan. Hurry up and wait. President lets Treasury do the fighting versus Iran as massive sanctions spread the pain and UAE weighs in and comes on our side hard.
3: Number one.
6: If you look at the amount of members that are coming to the House that are DSA, it's 5%. They're not the Democratic Party. I think the Democratic Party needs to step up and speak out. That is not how we're going to win the House. It's not how we're going to win the Senate.
2: Jared Moskowitz is singing my song today when he came to Fox and Friends. DSA not okay with the Dems. Even if they are not spending big money, leadership endorsements are not stopping this movement, which is now fighting Donald Trump's foreign policy while saluting communist Castro. We see what it means for November. Doug Schoen, you join us now, former Clinton advisor, a very logical, moderate Democrat who wishes there were more like him, as do I, running for office and actually in place outside people like John Fetterman. Doug, welcome back.
7: Thank you so much, Brian.
2: All right, so first off, because I know you have a passion for foreign policy. I know you wrote a book on Venezuela and the rise of Hugo Chavez. I was stunned to see. Now, I know that sometimes when people speak up here, it gets traction worldwide, but rarely do we see our congressmen and women travel the world and talk out against our foreign policy. You got Claire Valdez, Darylisa Avila Chavilet, Chris Rabb, Adam Hamawi. He's the one who was an advisor to the blind sheikh, radical extremists, visiting this Central America, this Uruguay socialist conference to let them know that they're against Donald Trump's foreign policy, which is bringing democracy to Central and South America and not ignoring our backyard. I mean, that is extremely damaging. And I think, especially with their message isn't, hey, let's be better friends. The message is go back to socialism and communism.
7: Brian, it's why what Jared Moskowitz told you is exactly right. These democratic socialists are not Democrats. They're socialists, and they don't stand for the values that we as Americans of all parties have been brought up to share. And I do not want my elected representatives, whoever they may be, going to foreign countries, denouncing our country, denouncing our values, and denouncing our foreign policy. To me, that's pretty axiomatic.

0: Yeah, I mean, it's not like, well, I like France better than Germany. This is like, I like socialism better than democracy. Stop spreading it. And Jayapal is saying, is probably the loudest in saying that she's against the so-called modern day Monroe Doctrine, which they playfully call the Donroe Doctrine. She is dead set against it. She wants our hands off. My goodness, one of the biggest complaints for past presidents, Democrat and Republican, has been, why don't we pay more attention to our own hemisphere? I thought this was one thing that would be immune from Democratic criticism.
1: Brian, I am old enough to remember John F. Kennedy's inaugural address in 1960, where he spoke of the Alliance for Progress and the need to reach out in our hemisphere to promote democratic values everywhere. I believe he was right then. I believe that approach is right now. And I am very pleased that we beat the far left in elections, we who support capitalism, and those who were against, in some of these nations, not all, but some, a countenancing of narco-terrorism. So I stand with the United States, and I stand with the propagation of democratic values.
0: Sadly, the city we're both in, I believe you're in New York, is represented by people who don't feel what you just said, Doug. Claire Valdez said this. She's a New York State Assembly member who is congressional candidate, likely to win. Said, we need a foreign policy built on international solidarity and cooperation, not imperialism, war, and extraction. The threats we face, from climate change to mass displacement to the rise of fascism, don't stop at our borders. Neither can our response. So, you know, she thinks that when Uruguay, when Venezuela, when Bolivia, when Colombia, Chile, and soon, I hope, Brazil flip to a more of a democratic representative government, it's a bad thing. So that's the last thing I wanted to say about it. But I'm just stunned that she put that in black and white.
1: She's saying she's against America and American values.
0: So if you are a Democrat right now and you want to get the majority, and you know there's going to be at least six or seven socialists that are going to be sitting next to you, and if the majority with those six socialists in your party gives you the majority, how do you deal with that if you're Akeem Jeffries? Can you stop it now, or is it too late?
1: I think it may be too late, but I think after the election, you say to the socialists who will be elected, the six or seven that you hypothesize, I think, correctly, you say, you're either going to toe the line or we're not going to have you as part of the caucus, because I don't want a Democratic majority predicated on the balance of power being held by those who do not support our country, our values, and our system of economic leadership.
0: So here's what Jared Moskowitz said about the leadership and what they need to do. Cut eight.
2: I think the Democratic leadership needs to speak out against the DSA agenda. Okay, again, no Senate. We're just going to get rid of the Senate. You know, no prisons, no borders, you know, this idea of embracing a Fidel Castro. I think the Democratic leadership needs to speak out against it because, yes, you know, primary stuff is we're in the general election now. And this is not what general election voters want. But I will tell you, there is a economic populist movement to the DSA. And we got to recognize that we got to talk about how people are struggling to afford the American way of life.
0: So you can you do both? Tell me how.
1: The way you do it is to address people's concern about affordability through things like a fair tax system, tax cuts where appropriate, stimuli for small business, promotion of economic growth, indexing of capital gains, giving the system a chance to work, and trying to succeed most of all in the war in Iran. To me, the question is not, are you for or against the war, but how do we best go forward to achieve our objectives? I think the Democratic Party has become the party of no, not the party of constructive engagement.
0: So, for example, one of these women that just won, one of these candidates that just won, Angie Nixon, that just won the nomination over Alexander Vindman in Florida, came out and said, we want a nationwide freeze in rents. Nationwide freeze in rents, as if we just get better

0: landlords will have better housing. Does anyone play this out? If you freeze all rents in all districts, in all cities, in all states, that's going to be impossible to sustain, to keep up with maintenance. And in order, you're not going to get more housing if you freeze rents.
1: Well, not only are you not going to get more housing, you're going to change our economic system because we don't have state central planning. We don't have, we have a federal system, and it is not for a U.S. senator or any national elected official to determine what our economic policy should be on a national basis. You want to advocate, as Mondani is doing in New York, for rent freeze for stabilized apartments. I oppose it, but I at least believe he has the power to do it. But again, we are not in a system where U.S. senators and U.S. congressmen, by fiat, change our economic arrangements and our economic system.
0: So I want to bring you to something else. So John Ossoff, people thought, would have trouble keeping his seat, but it looks like Michael Collins is having trouble staying within single digits of him. So they're now pushing Ossoff as a presidential candidate. So he looks the part, wears the tight shirts and the tight jackets. And after giving a speech calling out Donald Trump, Gavin Newsom style, he added, and by the way, he referred us for fire around the country with Natalie, as if his assistant he's having some affair with. People were outraged. I am personally. I've watched him for 6 years, work with her. She's unbelievably diligent, hardworking, got the respect of everyone in the White House. You might not like how dedicated she is, but no one thought, why would you bring this up? Among the people that are outraged by it, have skeptical on it and wonder why he said it, was David Axelrod, said, you have a great message. Why are you bringing her name up? And then here's Jen Psaki with Ossoff. I think she's surprising him. Watch.
2: The reason I asked about Natalie Harp is because it's kind of raised this question out there, more questions about her. He is surrounded by sycophants, no question. I just talked about that. But you specifically mentioned her, and I just wonder why.
3: Well, I've heard this particular aide referred to as his security blanket. And I think we could say that about any number of the senior aides in the White House. They're not telling him what he needs to hear. They're telling him what he wants to hear. And the nation is at war, and we cannot afford that. We need a team in the White House. We need folks at the State Department, at the Defense Department, in the United States Congress, who take their jobs seriously.
0: And she went back and forth two or three times with him on that. What do you think about his explanation?
1: Well, it doesn't pass the smell test, Brian. I mean, what is the point in our system where, as Ossoff suggests, he has policy differences with the president? Why wouldn't he want to articulate those differences rather than attacking the president and his aide personally in an unfounded and arguably specious way? You know, I'm offended by it.
0: Yeah, it's just like a left turn. Of course, people are going to defend it, and they'll say, well, maybe you should just let it be. Well, if you let it be, it makes it seem like there's something going on. So if you attack back, people say, why are you elevating it, but you can't win? I just think there's a responsibility. If I start working for the government now, not only am I going to get subpoenaed, I'm not making a ton of money, I'm working 60, 70 hours a day, and now my name's been sullied. They're hunting down his brother and family members to get comments on this. And that's not why you're supposed to go for government. I mean, there's a reason why you go for elected office. You're a public figure. Others just want to serve. I don't even think she's making six figures to do this. And every time I walk in the White House or I see him at an event, and I'm lucky enough to do have access, all she's doing is working. Carries around a printer, printing things out, intercepting different calls, helping things out. And by the way, could not be more forward-leaning in terms of understanding messages and getting things out and clarifying for me personally.
1: Brian, I think our politics is suffering from what I have heard called the politics of personal destruction. I don't like it when my party does it, the other party does it. I certainly think this attack makes no sense. And it's one of the reasons why I tell young people who are interested in politics to give it a second thought, or government, because it subjects you to not only lower pay than you might get in the private sector, but to these kind of attacks, which are

0: unfounded and unfair.
1: Yeah, I guess see what happened. Now, Doug, I asked you last time if you could just name a couple of men or women that you hope run for president that you or would you mm-hmm. think would be leading yep. contenders. Can you give us a couple?
0: I would say Mark Kelly, Steve Beshear, certainly would fit.
1: Governor of Kentucky, Senator from Arizona.
0: You're right, exactly. Those are Mark Kelly would probably be my first choice at this point. I'm not clear he's going to run. I'm not clear he could get the nomination. But we need a centrist Democrat who has broad appeal. We haven't had one of those in a very, very long time.
1: And I'm going to throw this out at you. Some expert, political expert said the best thing to happen to Democrats would be not to win the House. And I followed up and I said, why? And they said, because they're going to be obsessed with Trump, of subpoenaing his family, trying to impeach him, and it's going to keep them totally sidetracked instead of just looking at 28. So if he holds the chambers, they're going to be forced to look ahead, and that'll be the best thing for the party. What do you think about that theory?
0: Well, I think there's a certain amount of truth to that, because I think the Democrats, particularly in the House, are going to investigate before legislating. The other side of it is if the Republicans control, as they do now, all branches of government, that gives the Democrats a clearer yeah. target for 2028.
1: Absolutely. Doug Schoen, thanks so much.
0: Thank you so much, Brian.
1: Back in a moment.
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8: Please be aware, our area waters have tested positive for invasive species. 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It's imperative that we keep them from spreading to other waters in our area. Always remember to trash unused bait when you return to shore. Spread the word, not the crayfish.
6: A number of Michigan residents and visitors have been affected by wild parsnip again this year. Physical contact can lead to horrendous blisters on the skin, painful to say the least. State invasive plant expert Joanne Foreman says it's not hard to spot when you know what to look for.
7: It has a bunch of yellow flowers that are like in one cluster, sort of like an umbrella at the top. If you're familiar with Queen Anne's lace, which is abundant right now in fields, that big, tall, white flower that

0: has that sort of umbrella white flower on the top. Wild parsnip is pretty much like that, but bigger, taller.
1: Yeah, 5 to 6 feet tall. Hikers and off-road vehicle drivers and passengers most often affected scraping up against the plants along trails. Learn more about wild parsnip and other troublesome invasive plants through the links we've shared at alloutdoorsupdate.com. I'm Jim Mishler.
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0: So that is a Liquid Death commercial led by Jason Kelce, not Travis Kelce's brother, long retired, about 2 or 3 years now. And that's their new push to get on the populist movement of trying to hate data centers. And some Republicans and Democrats are afraid to bring it up, and just actually saying, pee into a cup, drink this stuff, pee into a cup, and pour it on data centers. 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
5: 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Avocados are the stars of a new study. It's published in the Journal of Clinical Lipidology and finds that adults with abdominal obesity who ate avocados daily for 6 months saw a beneficial reduction in LDL particles. LDL particles carry cholesterol through the bloodstream, and higher levels increase heart disease risk. Avocados contain unsaturated fats, fiber, and other properties which have been shown to reduce LDL levels. Researchers from the Penn State Department of Nutritional Sciences who led the study found about a 4% reduction in heart disease risk with daily avocado consumption. Researchers say adults with obesity tend to carry more LDL particles and that maintaining a healthy diet can help promote cardiovascular health. One avocado has around 300 calories, barely any sodium, and more than 10 grams of fiber. 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I'm Lisa Brady, Fox News.
6: Triple Talk, WMKT weather forecast.
7: For the rest of tonight, expect mostly cloudy skies. Going to see a low of 60. Cloudy skies throughout the day on Friday. Maybe a late shower. Highs tomorrow near 80. Thunderstorms early for Saturday. Could see a few peaks of sun in the afternoon. A little cooler, 73 on Saturday. Then sun for Sunday and highs of 68. That's your forecast on Triple Talk, WMKT.

0: He's so busy, he'll make your head spin. It's Brian Kilmeade.
1: Hey, welcome back. It's always great to have Gary Sinise on, actor, founder, and president of and chairman of the Gary Sinise Foundation, especially 25 years since the 9/11 attacks and what he's done for men and women in the battle who are waiting to maybe go.

0: to battle again as we wait to see what's happening with Iran. Gary Sinise, welcome back.
1: Hey, thanks for having me, Brian.
0: Gary, what are your reflections as we come up on 9/11, 25 years? How has your life changed?
1: Oh, I was tremendously impacted by that day. In 2019, I wrote a book called Grateful American. You graciously supported me when I that book come out and came out. And in the book, there's a chapter called Turning Point. And that chapter is really the September 11th chapter and what happened to me, personally, after that terrible day and the turning point that was for me to go into a level of service that I hadn't imagined prior to that. But that event was so profoundly impactful. The images, the people I met afterwards, the organizations that popped up in reaction to that event, the troops deploying, all the different things, going on USO tours, everything. It really changed my life, and it was indeed a turning point and really the basis for what happened, years later when I founded the Gary Sinise Foundation.
0: And the Lieutenant Dan Band, we know that, and we know you're playing, and the foundation, how it's grown and taking care of soldiers who have been fighting for 20 years in Afghanistan and Iraq, correct?
1: Yeah, I know many, many folks who've been deployed multiple times over and over. They've lost friends. They've had buddies wounded. Families have lost loved ones. We've tried to just step in where we can at the Gary Sinise Foundation and provide services and support and just make sure that they know that they're appreciated and that we're not going to forget that they're out there and serving our country. We can never do enough for the men and women who defend us. So that's what the Gary Sinise Foundation is all about. We have multiple programs at the foundation. And really, as I look back at what happened after September 11th, the people that I met, the extraordinary people that I met, who were really just motivated like I was to do something, all of those ingredients just went into making the Gary Sinise Foundation. And now we're in our 16th year. We just celebrated our 15th anniversary.
0: So you also, just on 9/11, do you know what your will you'll be?
1: Yes, I live in Nashville now, Brian. I thought I'm going to stay home, be with the family on that day. But we do have teams that are deployed. We will have a team at Port Authority on that day in New York, serving food, supporting on the day. Some of our people will be there. I'll actually be serving food to firefighters and police officers here in Nashville on that day, just in remembrance and honor of the men and women who serve our country and those who were affected by that terrible tragedy.
0: And Gary, one thing, we've seen the recruiting went through the roof after 9/11. Then it was swayed for a while, but now it's booming again. There was a time in which we were kneeling during the national anthem. Now no one's doing that at all, and I think we've gotten through that period. Are you heartened by that? I mean, I'm not saying the polarization has ended, but I do think there's a feeling of patriotism in our country. Do you sense more of that?
1: I do. Look at the history of our country. You're a historian, Brian. You've written so many books about the history of the country. It ebbs and flows and goes up and down, and we're impacted by events and they change the course of what's happening. And then we bounce back the other way. I remember after September 11th, the feeling of the nation just wanting to come together in such a profound way. We just wrapped our arms around each other. People were helping each other, raising their hands to go serve in various ways. And then remember, as time went on, as we got into the Iraq War, a little bit deeper into the Iraq War, things started to become kind of divided again, and we were divided. Then we came back together. We came back around. I feel like right now, as you say, I'm feeling a sense of strength. We're in our 250th year of this country, and I think a lot of people are celebrating that, even though, of course, there's some people that don't like the country and all of that, but I think generally I'm feeling what you're feeling as well.
0: Especially the fact that you're in Tennessee. It certainly helps to have a feeling of patriotism there. So, Gary, I know, sadly, your son.

0: passed away a few years ago after a long illness. You discovered that he was even more of a musician than you thought. Can you talk about what you found and how you're trying to get the word out about his music, your son, Mac?
1: Oh, gosh, Brian, thank you for asking. It's my son, Max Anise, was a great composer, great drummer, a great musician, went to USC Music School, graduated with honors from there, went off and toured the world with bands playing and composing music and whatnot. He eventually came to work for the Gary Sinise Foundation. He was always kind of a little, Dad, that's your thing. You do your thing. I don't know. But he started to get kind of tired of being on the road. I said, why don't you dip your toe in the water a little bit at the foundation and see how you like it? Well, he did that and he fell in love with the mission. He's always, you know, he's grown up around me doing a lot of this stuff, but he really fell in love with the mission and came to work for the foundation and just loved it. He was writing some music for us for some of our videos and whatnot, but serving the mission in whatever way he could. And in 2018, he was diagnosed, unfortunately, with this very rare cancer called chordoma. I mean, have you ever heard of it, Brian?
0: Not until I read about your son's illness, your son getting it.
1: Yeah, you know, it's so rare that it's like maybe 300 people in the U.S. are diagnosed with this cancer per year. Sometime, you know, about 70% of the time, like other cancers, they can go in, they remove the initial tumor, and they're good margins and everything's clear and it's cured. But about 30% of the time it comes back. And that's what happened to Mac. It came back and then he's into a fight with a cancer that there's no cure for. So they kept trying multiple drugs on him, surgeries, radiation. He eventually lost the feeling from his chest down. He could move his arms, but he couldn't play drums anymore. He couldn't do any of that. He was kind of, you know, in a wheelchair and a hospital bed at home. I mean, he really was disabled by cancer. And the last year of his life, 2023, he hadn't been thinking about cancer at all. And he decided, hey, there's this piece of music I wrote in college. I never finished it. I want to try to finish it. And he went back to work on it, Brian, in the spring of 2023. By the summer, he and a buddy of his, Oliver Schnee, they came together. They were composing pals at school. They finished the song and went into the studio, and that led to an entire album of music that was finished just 2 weeks before he died. He died on January 5th, 2024. And then, Brian, I started to find all this additional music that he wrote and tucked away in his laptop and his Dropbox files. And there was so much of it and so much good music that I called his buddy Oliver and I said, we got to do another record. So the first record was called, is called Resurrection and Revival. And the second record is Resurrection and Revival Part 2. And then I started to find more music last year. And we made a third record, Resurrection and Revival Part 3. This is all music that came out of his laptop. He just wrote it and tucked it away. And it's beautiful, beautiful music. The vinyl records are for sale at the Gary Sinise Foundation on our website, with all the proceeds going to support the mission of the foundation. And I have a book coming out about Mac. You know, I've been doing two projects, music projects, Resurrection and Revival, and at the same time writing a book. I'm kind of, I guess I'm a little bit Brian Kilmeade here, just jumping multiple things all the time and getting a lot done at the same time. And the book comes out November 10th. I hope I can come back on.
0: Oh, absolutely.
1: Yeah, it's been, you know, having those projects, Brian, the music and the book, that has really helped me through a very, very difficult time after losing Mac.
0: I can imagine, too. It's therapeutic. And also you're doing something proactive to keep his memory alive.
1: Yeah. As a matter of fact, we're getting the music produced around the country. The National Symphony Orchestra has played two of his compositions. The Nashville Symphony will be playing one of his pieces in early September. And next week, I'll be in Milwaukee doing two concerts at the Skylight Music.

0: Music Theater, two concerts called Graceful Warrior. That's the name of the book. And I'll be narrating and talking a bit about Mac and the music. And we're hiring an orchestra, and they're going to be playing the music. And it's all to benefit the Skylight Music Theater in Milwaukee.
1: Wow, that is fantastic. Oh, talk about multifaceted. That's going to be great. And the book is going to come out in a couple of months. So I imagine you have it back from the editor already, or it's still working on it.
0: You know what? It's going to print like tomorrow. I think they finally pulled it away from me. You know how it is. You keep wanting to change things and add things and tweak things. And I've been doing that. You know, I've been working on it for a couple of years, and now it's going to print. And its official release is November 10th, which is Mac's birthday. He would have been 36 on that day. Wow. And we're going to release it on his birthday.
1: That is fantastic. Gary, I know you're semi-retired. You're picking projects that you want to act in. But as you look at your industry, you're not in Los Angeles anymore. I understand it. Where do you think the movie business is at right now? Between the streamers and the movies and the consolidations and Paramount being bought by Oracle, how healthy is your business?
0: Well, it's hard to know. I mean, it depends on who you talk to. I think, you know, I've talked to a lot of actors who are struggling. You know, they're acting, quite frankly, they're struggling right now, even though there seems to be quite a bit of content out there. I mean, if you look at all the various platforms that are out there, there's multiple series being done. A lot of things are being done. But I know a lot of people that continue to, you know, fight to stay alive in the business. My managers and agents are, you know, as active as ever, it seems. So they're quite busy with a lot of their clients. So I think they would say, you know, while the business has changed, you know, there's upsides and downsides. Things are different. I've been out of it for a little while now. The last thing that I did was a television series called 13 Reasons Why. And I finished that. I did one season, their final season of that show, and it finished up December of 2019. And the following month, Mac had very, very serious surgery. And then he was in the hospital for 2 months. And then he came out for 2 months, went back in for 4 months with another surgery. And I just stepped away from the business and haven't really looked for anything specific, because I've been, you know, just focused on the caregiving and then, you know, the aftermath of losing my son. And will I go back to it? It all depends on the project. I'm available. And if the right thing comes along, you know, and it fits the lifestyle and all of that, I'll consider it. I did well, Brian. So that was a good thing. And I was able to afford to step away from the business to take care of my son and look after things there. God blessed me with a good career, and I was able to do that.
1: Yep, you earned it. 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
0: Oh, absolutely, Brian. 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Resurrection and Revival, and then Part 2 and Part 3. So there's three records there. 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There's over 60 pieces of music between the three records. So there's a lot of great, great stuff. Great stuff for movies. He wanted to write for movies. He really wanted to. That's what he really ultimately wanted to do. He was a great drummer, great player and everything. But I think ultimately Mac wanted to write for music, movies. So you will experience a bunch of orchestrations on these records that really feel like soundtrack, you know, like they should be on a soundtrack or something. And then there's rock tunes and jazz tunes. And he had a wide, you know, quite a variety of genres that he was interested in. And it's all evidenced in the music. So GarySiniseFoundation.org, and download at all the digital platforms.
1: You got it. Gary, great to see you again. Congratulations on the move to the foundation and what you're doing.

0: to keep your son's name alive and well. And I look forward to your book in November. We'll have you back for sure.
1: Oh, Brian, thank you. And the book is actually in pre-sale right now, so you can just look it up on the internet. Graceful Warrior, the true story of a son, a father, and a family who carried each other through. And I'm looking forward to getting on the road and talking about it and sharing the music and sharing the story.
0: You got it. With people. Gary, thanks so much. I'll talk to you soon. We'll be.
1: You bet, Brian. Thank you.
0: Right back. Bye-bye. Don't move.
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1: A special hello to those of you watching from home and from the White House. But I do have some bad news for President Petty Roosevelt. That's all I'm going to say about you tonight, sweetheart. You got to realize it's time to hang up your wig and let Natalie tuck you in.
2: So, yeah, Rosie O'Donnell is hosting a show, and she loved to be associated with Donald Trump. I don't know anybody talking about it except when we play clips or other people play clips or Jimmy Kimmel talks about it. But Jimmy Kimmel gets about a 1.8, 1.4. Put it this way. Everybody on Fox, first run, when they go repeat, beats that. So Rosie O'Donnell, nobody cares about. I love the fact that she came back and thinks that Donald Trump's obsessed with her. It's absolutely the other way around. She's obsessed with Trump. It's ruined her career, ruined her life. She really has no life that I know of. So Jimmy Kimmel thinks it gets under Trump's skin. I don't even think he even understands that Jimmy Kimmel's on at night. And thankfully, hasn't brought her up at all. I hope she fades away. I think that not that she didn't have talent. I remember her coming up and doing stand-up at comedy clubs on Long Island, and she did her VH1 show, which wasn't good. But then she got her own show, which got accolades, and then she went on to The View, where all she did was brawl with people and come unhinged on a regular basis, to the point where no one could work with her, and she ends up going after Donald Trump, becoming obsessed, and ending up in Ireland. So, and Jimmy Kimmel takes the summer off. Nice gig if you can get it. So I'm not really sure if you can get it. Hey, go to BrianKilmeade.com. Pick up Uniting the States, The Six Crucial Moments That Forged the American Miracle. Comes out in October. And then go to BrianKilmeade.com. Find out what shows I'm going to be on, where it streams on Fox Nation, but you can see me in person. See you there.
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1: Belief is on the way. I'm Sue Guzman, Fox News. The USS aircraft carrier has arrived in the Middle East now to provide relief to thousands of sailors and Marines aboard a troubled carrier that's been experiencing deteriorating conditions following a lengthy deployment.
11: American sailors aboard the USS Abraham Lincoln are finally starting a 13,000-mile, month-long journey back home to San Diego. They're being replaced in the Arabian Sea by the USS George Washington after a deployment that lasted 9 months instead of an

0: I'm like, this cigar works. I think we definitely did do it on the show. We did it last year, and it was actually one of the cigars I was considering for my top three. The Appointment is a really good smoke, and the more I have smoked that cigar, I'm like, this cigar needs to get back on my list somewhere. So when I came across the King of the World VSOP, I was like, yes, please. And I'm not going to, you know, foreshadow, but you're going to say it as well.
1: Try yes, it. Please.
0: There it is. It's just that it didn't even hold up a cue card.
2: I did it like a big boy.
0: It's Eat, Drink, Smoke. That was creepy. That was, I don't know. Something about that made me feel uncomfortable.
2: Let me try that again. I did that like a big boy.
0: Still creepy. Eat, Drink, Smoke. That's the name of the show, in case you weren't aware. I'm Tony Katz, and that right there is everybody's favorite amateur big boy, Fingers Malloy. Still super creepy. This is the King of the World VSOP. Now, VSOP is a cognac term, very superior old pale. That's where you see that. I knew it as very special old pale. They just wanted to denote that this is something special. There's also a limited edition King of the World, which is done by Justo Aroa. And Aladino Cigars, Justo is absolutely fantastic. I love what they do. I actually checked with him to see if this was his. This is not his.
2: Okay.
0: This is not what he does there. But there's a lot of tobacco that's grown by the Aroa family that's utilized in the Appointment there. I believe it's their Cameroon wrapper in the Appointment that's done by them. This is El Rey, R-E-Y, El Rey del Mundo. King of the World, the VSOP. This is just out. So this is a Sumatra wrapper. This is an Ecuadorian Sumatra 6x52, which means it's 6 inches long.
1: Indeed.
0: Always makes Fingers Malloy laugh. And the ring gauge is a 52, the diameter of the cigar, or how thick it is around.
1: Indeed.
0: Again, with the laughter. So a 64 ring gauge would be a full 1 inch around. Now, this is done with a band up top, a band at the bottom, and then this, they kind of wrap it in that thin cedar that you sometimes see. What's interesting is that all the bands came off at once.
2: Oh, for you.
0: Yeah, because I'm a professional.
2: Not for me.
0: And the band is beautiful. It's like a steel gray and gold with white. Like, I totally, totally dig it. I also love this wrapper. This is a really getting into the blacks wrapper. There's a slightest bit of grit suede going on. Oil, nice. Maybe if I was a particular guy, I could say you could use a little more heft. But everything about the cigar is like, oh, that's luscious. That's rich right there.
2: Yeah, and, you know, we haven't gotten into the hand feel yet. It maybe a tad light.
0: Like that. Whatever that is, whatever you could do with the thinness between your thumb and your pointer finger, it's that.
2: Yeah, other than that, no complaints. I lit mine up about 5 minutes ago. And a nice even burn right off the bat. And my goodness, this is one of those shows, Tony, where I feel like we are going to completely engulf the studio with smoke. The smoke coming off of this is incredible.
0: I approve this message. So I am just lighting mine. Fingers has lit his. You want to get your notebooks out. What did you eat today? What did you drink today? The first day in central Indiana where we haven't had any rain. And let me tell you, we're both near where the floods are. So if you've heard about the floods in Indiana, you're talking about areas to the north of us in Anderson and a place called Newcastle, to the east of us in a place called Cambridge City. A lot of the imagery you have seen is from a place called Carmel. And that is where the river broke through a bridge, a small bridge, but now it's starting to combine with a creek. The creek is now flowing backwards, and it's possible that it's going to get to the river again, and it's going to cause the river to reroute into this massive quarry that we have in Carmel. It's going to change the complexion of the area. Roads are going to have to be rerouted. This is bad. Sewer mains may break. So this is right where I live, and this is bad, bad stuff. Now, we're dry here. We're safe. We didn't have the issues. Fingers, you didn't have. You're a little higher up.
2: Yeah.
0: You didn't have the issues. When we tell you, there are towns that you know Anderson very well. The idea that Anderson is going to be able to rebuild. Anderson is one of those towns that was just starting to figure out how to build itself up, grow itself up. This is a place that had a General Motors plant, an automotive plant. Right.

0: it was a huge automotive town, and the plants went away. It's one of those kinds of towns, and had to find a new way through. Cambridge City and Newcastle. Oh, you look at the streets of Cambridge City, and they are just littered 20 feet high with debris, furniture, everything else that got flooded out. So they've got it rough. Anderson, I am super concerned for.
1: Yeah, and there has been a lot of really fantastic coverage by citizen journalists, drone footage.
0: It has been so good. It's unbelievable. No news department in Indiana has beaten individuals on Facebook with drones and flying over these things and giving us views we never could have gotten before.
1: And the views are sobering. It's just terrible to see. And it's, you know, when you're by a river, you can maybe expect some of this, but the footage, the aerial footage of this stuff throughout Indiana is just disheartening.
0: So this is the biggest flooding, the highest cresting of what's known as the White River in 113 years. There are places inside Indianapolis and then these other places, and the damage is very, very real. We're going to be doing some work to help out and fundraise. These are our neighbors for sure. But this is the first fully dry, non-humid day we've had in over a week, where the humidity was like 1800% and the rains were beyond torrential. And you because all your gigs, you drove through that stuff.
1: Yeah. And it was terrible. And it got to the point last Sunday, I was driving and I thought, you know, the forecasts were saying, okay, the rain's going to stop. I was driving Sunday morning. It was like, it's raining again.
0: Yeah.
1: It just felt like it was not going to stop raining. Just terrible.
0: Yeah. It's called the derecho, D-E-R-E-C-H-O. And think of that as an inland hurricane. And that's what it is. It's these bands, and there's a great unpredictability. But you see the band, but you're not sure where the rains are going to pop up. Absolutely horrifying. But today is a good day, and hopefully things will continue to dry out. Get your notebooks. Eat. What'd you eat? What'd you drink? The weather, because it all has effect on palate. And then take the cigar, break it up into thirds. First third, second third, and final third. And then write down the flavors you get out of each third, no matter how weird, no matter how simple. And then when you try the cigar a month or 6 months from now, you're able to do that again and really kind of check your notes, get your through line, what you liked about the cigar here. This is the El Rey del Mundo, King of the World, VSOP, Ecuadorian Sumatra in the wrapper, Nicaraguan Habano in the binder, Nicaraguan and Dominican Habano in the filler.
1: Yeah, for me, you know, just lit it about less than 10 minutes ago, getting some nice wood, maybe a little bit of leather. I don't know. What do you think?
0: I think it is. I've already smoked the cigar.
1: Mm.
0: I think this is an absolutely beautiful presentation. And El Rey del Mundo is starting to make their way onto my list of, oh, damn. Well, hello there. This is not overly rich. This is not overly sweet. This is not high spiced. There is a real movement of flavor happening here. And what Fingers is talking about, the leather and the wood, that's only the start of where this goes. We've got more on this cigar coming up. Keep it right here, guys. It's Eat, Drink, Smoke.
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0: I am not a kitchen gadget guy, as opposed to Fingers Malloy, who loves a good gadget.
1: I own all the kitchen gadgets.
0: As a matter of fact, with so many gadgets, when you walk into his kitchen, all you hear is...
1: Actually, that is true, but I stopped buying kitchen gadgets after Billy Mays passed away.
0: Oh, gone too soon.
1: Yes.
0: By the way, if you don't know that theme song, Miami Vice. Miami Vice. It's Eat, Drink, Smoke, I'm Tony Katz. Come on. Little respect. That's Fingers Malloy.
1: What do you want from me?
0: I wanted bigger laughs.
1: Oh, I'm
0: bigger
1: sorry.
0: Is always better.
1: Then you should have said Manimal. Thank you.
0: That or Cop Rock. We are smoking the El Rey del Mundo King of the World VSOP. We're going to get into this cigar. I'm telling you, I don't know what's going on there, but I want to dig in deep. I want to meet these people. There's something outrageously fascinating happening with this group. But the kitchen gadgets, like, I don't even have an air fryer, except I bought an infrared outdoor oven, and it turns out it's kind of like an air fryer.

0: I'm not proud of myself. And my oven has an air fryer feature, which is called being an oven. It is, dude. The air fryer is such bullcrap. It's not a thing. It's an oven.
1: You could say it's not a thing, but the Fingers Molloy Institute of Institutes for Institutes.
0: I love that place.
1: Did a study, and the air fryer industry, $27 billion a year.
0: $27 billion industry. That is true. So here are the kitchen gadgets, according to tastingtable.com, where you don't need these kitchen gadgets anymore. Here's 12 of them. So here's where it starts. Slow cooker, which is what we call a crock pot, right?
1: I believe so.
0: On what planet do you not need a crock pot?
1: Apparently on Tasting Table's planet.
0: What? You load it, you go about your day, and dinner's ready by the time you come home. Sounds great in theory, but in practice, there are issues. As in, you actually have to load the cooker with ingredients before you leave for the day.
1: Who has the time for that, ladies and gentlemen?
0: Did you write this article? Hold on. By Fred Decker. Is that your pen name? Is that your nom de plume? Nom de plume?
1: No, that's Max Power.
0: Nice. That's Phil Simpsons, ladies and gentlemen. Excellent. Also known as Mr. Plow. His battles with the Plow King are infamous. My oldest is now into The Simpsons. He's been binge watching every season. He's
1: really?
0: Like, does everyone know about this show? I'm like, yes.
1: Did you make him stop at season 13?
0: No, I did not.
1: Oh, you probably should.
0: What happens in season 13?
1: You didn't hear?
0: No.
1: They shoot JR.
0: Is that right?
1: Yeah.
0: Oh, well, these things happen. Mm-hmm. Toaster. Now, they're talking about a slice toaster here, right? Toaster oven, yes. It's a must.
1: See, I feel like a toaster oven is a complete waste of space on a kitchen counter.
0: Really?
1: Unless, okay, now granted, I have not purchased a toaster oven. I was gifted one when me and my lovely bride, Agnes, got married back in 2 years ago.
0: Right. And then after that, you had Agnes the second. And what's the name of your other kid?
1: Well, there's Agnes Jr.
0: Agnes Jr., I'm sorry.
1: And then Agnes the third.
0: Agnes the third. I got it wrong.
1: But at least now, I've not been in the market for a toaster oven for a while, but I feel like they're very small. They're huge now. But I felt like, okay, you can fit two pieces of toast in there, but then you're not putting anything else in there, are you?
0: I know what to get you now for Christmas. Oh, yeah. Oh, yeah. You can do some work. Mm. Basically, a toaster oven, and the reason I like the idea of a bigger toaster, I do not have a big toaster oven. When we moved into this house a decade ago.
1: That's crazy.
0: We need it. It's surreal, dude. I've been here for 12 years. I celebrated my 12th year on the air on WIBC in Indianapolis, my flagship. And people are like, what do you mean you've been here for 12 years? Like, yeah, a dozen years. So half the people are like, wow, that's amazing. We didn't know that much time had gone by. Congratulations. And the other half of the people, you're not really from Indiana. You're just a carpetbagger. You ain't from around here, are you? I have a very interesting mix of fans. We'll leave it at that. So we got a Hamilton Beach toaster oven, right? You could put a pan in there. Like, you could cook some cookies in there if you chose. Mm-hmm. But it's a toast. Still have it.
1: Okay.
0: Still works. Hamilton Beach, I think we paid $23. Still works. It's unbelievable.
1: They do good work over there at Hamilton Beach.
0: Right. You know those people.
1: Yeah. We go way back.
0: I would love to get a much bigger one that could do full casseroles and everything else. And because for me, it's an extra oven. On my kitchen, the only thing a lot of things I can't do. We don't have a large house. It's more on the minimalist tip. So the kitchen is not able to do the second oven. We don't have one of those. We have the, you know, stovetop oven thing. We do it as flex fuel, right? So the stovetop is gas and the oven is electric. You get a more consistent heat that way with electric. And it's the only thing I wish I had was some extra oven space. So that's why I like the toaster oven. I want to really be able to put things in there and utilize it as extra space.
1: I just feel like there's nothing. What do you put? For me, the kids used to put pizza rolls in there. But other than that, maybe reheating pizza slices, I could see that, even though the proper way to reheat pizza, of course, is in a skillet. But that's a other.
0: Yeah, he's right. He's right. It is really
1: fantastic. But listen, I will not die on this sword about the toaster oven the way that you do about the air fryer.
0: Yeah,
1: you know what? Let your toaster oven flag fly.
0: Toaster oven has purpose.

0: purpose. Air fryer is a lie and a fraud against humanity. Again, the list of kitchen appliances you don't need in 2026, bread machine. Mostly accurate.
1: No.
0: When's the last time you used a bread machine, and why have you not, in all the years we've done this, brought me fresh bread?
1: Because I haven't purchased it yet. I've been doing my research now for about 7 months. I want to get the bread machine. I don't know if you've seen this, Tony. It's fantastic. It's for the person who says to themselves, I want to make fresh bread, but who has the time? So you pour the ingredients right in the bread maker. You don't mix anything up. You just throw everything in the bread maker, and then it's got a little mechanical spoon.
0: Like an auger.
1: An auger spoon. And it mixes everything up, and then the auger spoon just disappears into thin air. And 4 hours later, bam, fresh bread. I want that. That's what I want. Make your bread at home, because I don't know if you've read recently in the newspapers exactly how many ingredients there are in a loaf of bread nowadays. It's crazy. There's like 12. And so I want to pare that down. Maybe four. Three or four.
0: Make so bread maker for you?
1: Yes, absolutely.
0: Have you been researching?
1: Uh-huh.
0: Okay. Have you picked one?
1: Yes. It's like $300.
0: Really?
1: Yeah, they're crazy.
0: Which one?
1: It's the Hamilton Beach.
0: Is it really?
1: No.
0: That would be great.
1: I can't remember the name of it.
0: Ninja doesn't make a bread maker? Admittedly, we don't have any deal with Ninja. We should. Ninja makes some great products. They really do. They make absolutely great products.
1: I'd buy a Ninja bread maker. I don't think they make one.
0: I don't know.
1: That's why.
0: On this list, popcorn popper. Legit. You don't need a popcorn popper. You need a pot, avocado oil, kernels, make your own popcorn. Am I right or am I right?
1: You are 100% right. I have to say, coming here and occasionally enjoying the Cat's family recipe for popcorn has changed my life. I pop my own popcorn instead of, it used to be, I'd put it in the microwave.
0: Like a savage.
1: But it was easy because who has the time to make popcorn?
0: You make your own popcorn. You have no idea how much better it is to make it. And use avocado oil. You won't believe what's happening. Trust me on this. Drink smoke.
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0: News. I'm Ted Lindner. The FBI arrested a suspect Wednesday stopping a plot to bomb New York State Capitol in Albany. First Assistant U.S. Attorney for the Northern District of New York, John Sarcone.
1: Jessica Bowie, age 35, of Albany, New York. She's charged with one count of 18 U.S.C. 2339B, attempting to provide material, support, or resources to a designated foreign terrorist organization.
0: Jessica Bowie allegedly planned to flee to Syria. Police in Philly have named a suspect after residents reported suspicious interactions with an individual wearing a Chucky-style mask.
2: Police now say they have a name to go with the face behind the Chucky mask. Worn by a man who terrorized several people in Philadelphia in the early morning hours last week, he has been identified by police as 22-year-old Zymir Hughes.
0: Fox's Lauren Green. 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
4: Well, we are looking at a chance of showers today for our Friday. That's after 2 this afternoon, though. Then partly sunny otherwise in 78. Chance of showers and thunderstorms throughout the day Saturday, but partly sunny otherwise and 72. Sunday, mostly sunny in 68. Monday, sunny and 70. Now that's a look at your weather, and you're up to date on Triple Talk, WMKT.
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0: Eat, Drink, Smoke. It is your cigar, bourbon, foodie extravaganza. I'm Tony Katz. That right there is America's favorite amateur drinker. Fingers Malloy, that's a lot of smoke.
1: Yeah, it is.
0: That's a lot of smoke. Ooh. We are smoking from El Rey del Mundo. This is the King of the World VSOP 6x52. This is that Sumatra wrapper right there. This is Nicaraguan Habano in the binder, and it's Nicaraguan and it's Nicaraguan and Dominican Habano in the filler is what we've got right there. This is on the King of the World right there. I got that right. Dominican Habano, Nicaraguan in the filler. This is from General Cigars.
1: Oh,
0: just so you know, I mean, it's a large scale company.
1: Yeah, it is
0: pretty big.
1: Okay. Yeah. So we mentioned earlier this hour, we started getting into the flavor profile of the cigar. And I said that like, there's a cedar, maybe some leather. I'm going to say something now. It's moving a little bit toward something that I'm worried. Maybe I shouldn't say this because you're going to probably think I'm crazy.
0: I might think you're crazy.
1: Dates?
0: Describe date, because that's a really interesting flavor.
1: It's like saying describe vanilla, you know.
0: But give me the
1: it's a fruit, but it's like that chew of a date. You get it. This is I'm terrible at this. I freely admit it. Describe dates. It's like describe coal. Sweet. Fruity, but like a dark fruit. It just to me, it's not like a cherry. It's not like it's difficult for me to explain. It's not like a fig, you know what I mean? But there's like a.
0: How about this? Work it the other way. Talk to me about sensations. Where do you feel it? Is it tongue? Is it palate? Is it back of

0: throat. Is it tongue? Okay. There's also a little bit of pepper starting to build in the back of my throat.
1: All right. I think that's absolutely accurate.
0: You're not getting any kind of fruit, like dark fruit? Like
2: a, not dark fruit. No, I wouldn't say dark fruit. Date's really interesting. I don't know if I'm a guy who would say that. I think that if you argue there is a chew, if there is a very distinct flavor that's it's not necessarily herbal, but it's playing in more of a possibly a sweet floral capacity. Am I close?
0: Yeah, I misspoke because I wanted to make sure.
2: Because I didn't want to have this conversation at all. Now what, you misspoke?
0: Well, when you look up the flavor of dates, you know, it's caramel, brown sugar, honey, and molasses. And that's not what I'm it feels like to me it's like kind of a dark fruit, but it's not like a dark cherry or something. There's something else going on there, but it's very subtle. It's not something that hits you over the head. Like, but I will say when it comes to the cigar, so far, the notes that are there, none of them really hit you, right? I mean, mm-hmm. there's the wood is there for me, the leather's there, but nothing...
2: But there is a brightness. What's happening on the tongue almost resembles the kind of bounce you get off of white pepper. That's not the flavor. The white pepper isn't there. It is richer. It is sweeter. It is more. It's. I was gonna say it's more subtle. It's just more blended. So there's this myriad of flavors that's happening at one time. There's also for me. The slightest bit of, and where you want to talk about dark fruit, let's get into really deep cocoa, dark chocolate.
0: Okay.
2: Start playing in that world. When you get into the 80% and stuff like that, is that what you're getting? Where fruit can sometimes match with chocolate, sometimes match with bitter, and you're getting that kind of flavor.
0: I feel like you've mentioned that before with coffee too, right?
2: Yeah.
0: Like a coffee bean.
2: Mm-hmm.
0: Where it's got that. That's interesting. It's very subtle, but it's something other than the leather, the wood, and I don't know why dates popped into my head, but that's what's like, this is like a date. But then looking back, I was like, well, no, this it's not caramel right. or brown sugar. It was like it reminded me of like a kind of a darker fruit. Maybe it's chocolate, but it's very subtle.
2: Yeah. This is the beauty. This is it. Trying to figure out what that is, because what I can tell you is that it is unlike the things that are spice bombs. It is unlike the things where you have a real leather forward sensation, which I happen to be a huge fan of. It is unlike things. It is not grass. It is not hay. There is something else happening here with these flavors. There's sometimes the concept of baking spice in a cigar, as opposed to spice that's white pepper, black pepper, red pepper, right? And baking spice is sometimes used as a bit of a catch-all when you can't figure out exactly where all the flavors are. Like sometimes a flavor will have a cookie kind of flavor, like a snickerdoodle flavor or a Christmas cookie kind of flavor, right? There's something specific that's happening.
0: Marzipan.
2: Well, that's just a terrible... Someone used that years ago in some review we read, and it has been something we have mocked ever since. Sorry. We're just not those people. But we do try and kind of figure out what it is. What I like about the cigar tremendously is that while there is this movement that is playing, and what is that? Is it fruit? Is it chocolate? Is it that? It's fundamentally different than other things where it's more baseline in its flavoring. It's moving... And there is still tobacco. So there's this through line of tobacco, and we talk about tobacco forward sometimes. There's this through line of tobacco, and all around it, these things are happening. And it's just a beautiful, for the palate, it's such a different feel of a cigar. Such a different flavor. That is, it's like this is... It's to an extent, it's a treat. It really is. This is Honduran in terms of origin where they make it, but it's the Sumatra with the Nicaraguan Nicaraguan. So, and Nicaraguan and Dominican. So maybe it's how they're using the Habano and the binder and the filler. Maybe it's just this Sumatra right here and it's a level of aging. I can't answer for you. Is there anything in this that would give you the sensation? You talk about dates. How about grapes? How about a

0: Red grape.
1: That's interesting.
0: Not fruit punch. No. Red grape, which also is a conversation of texture and how that plays into it.
1: Yeah. I don't have an answer for you on that.
0: I hear you. Don't have an answer. I mean, that's... We'll work our way
1: How would you compare this to, you said, the appointment that, mm-hmm. that we did last year?
0: Yeah.
1: Do you remember much about that cigar?
0: The appointment, which I'm telling you, the appointment Cameroon, right, is a Honduran Cameroon seed wrapper, but it's Connecticut broadleaf in the binder, Nicaragua in the filler. So it's a much richer thing, although they will tell you that this is coming on to a full. This right here, the King of the World VSOP, is coming on to the full. And the answer is medium full.
1: Yeah. I was going to say, I'm waiting for it to build. I would have said medium.
0: Oh, you're dead inside. That's why.
1: Oh, okay.
0: Yeah, you are slowly, your whole body's deteriorating.
1: That's true.
0: You don't feel that? You don't feel it tongue and cheek and...
1: Medium.
0: Wow.
1: But it's building. Like, we're barely... I may be starting to creep into the second third of the cigar because I'm smoking it way too fast.
0: But it's a pleasure.
1: Yes, absolutely. It's no solid. Complaints.
0: Fingers Malloy, is it in your humidor for $10 a stick?
1: Stop it.
0: It's insane. It doesn't make any sense at all. I bought a box. You need some?
1: Yes.
0: I bought a box and I'm going to buy some more. Now, I can't tell anybody that this is a daily. The King of the World from El Rey del Mundo. This is their King of the World VSOP. They also have a limited edition LE one. I haven't done that one yet. I don't know if I could do this every day. But is this weekly in my rotation? Undoubtedly, undoubtedly true. As a matter of fact, I want this with an espresso. I may do this over the weekend as a morning smoke.
1: And a morning smoke?
0: Yeah, I may see where I get. I want it because I think I'm right on the chocolate. I think I'm right on the dark chocolate. I think I may have something. Want something.
1: Oh, no, it'll go straight to my thighs.
0: My thighs look great, by the way.
1: Oh, thank you. I appreciate that. I've been working out.
0: Everybody in the bathroom there from the middle school says that. Yeah.
1: Got nothing. A little dark, but good job.
0: See, drink smoke.
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0: Rey Del Mundo, the king of the world, VSOP, is what we're smoking. It's Eat, Drink, Smoke. I'm Tony Katz. That is America's favorite amateur drinker, Fingers Malloy. And if you need a copy of our book, Let's Go Bourbon, you can find that at garage sales near you.
1: Are you gonna share this story?
0: It's so great. It's so fantastic. We need to do news of the week, Fingers Malloy, and we'll get to that. But just a quick story.
1: Do we, though?
0: Yeah. Everything is just so heavy. It's like, nah, we're not doing it. We're not doing any news of the week. Forget it. My wife is goes to a garage sale.
1: By the way, not named Agnes.
0: No. Goes to a garage sale, and sure, why not? There's a lot of garage sales that happen. You might find something interesting. I don't know. Maybe a kitchen gadget. Maybe someone's selling an air fryer. They realize they have no need for it because it's all just a shell game.
1: What they should do at a garage sale is plug in their air fryer and sell hot dogs to the town folk.
0: I'm telling you right now, the air fryer is nothing more than three card Monty in kitchen appliance form.
1: Sometimes I wonder if you just try to break my heart or if it just comes naturally to you.
0: The answer is yes. So she's at the garage sale, and she's looking at the knickknacks and bric-a-brac, and she's a reader, and kids are readers, and she comes across books on a table, and one of the books is Let's Go Bourbon. And Let's Go Bourbon was written by a couple of guys named Fingers Malloy and Tony Katz.
1: So I'm assuming the book was probably priced somewhere in the neighborhood of $45.
0: 50 cents.
1: Ouch.
0: And she bought it. Now, I wanted her to ask, was it any good? I wanted that so badly, it hurts. And then, so here was the plan. I tell Fingers, I send him a photo. I'm like, my wife bought this for 50 cents. And he immediately goes, is it signed? Because we've done book signings. I'm like, no, it's not signed. And he's like,

0: We need to sign it and give it back to them. So I'm like, this is genius. We need to sign this and give it back to them. We were going to go Saturday. We were going to show up first thing, be like, hey, we got this. My wife got this book here. Just wondering, was it any good? Is it a good book? And just first, I'll see if they recognize us. And then, because that ego exists. And then we were going to like sign it for them and give it back to them. Such hubris. You didn't mean to sell this to us here. Let's make sure you keep it for forever and pass it down to the generations. But we had the rains and the storms and the floods. We didn't get to go.
1: What would have been hilarious is if they would have thanked us and then put it back on the table for sale for a quarter.
0: Right. It went down in price from its 50 cent high. Copies of Let's Go Bourbon selling on Polymarket as we speak.
1: That would have been a risky proposition because you never know. They could have gotten it as a gift and really they weren't bourbon drinkers at all.
0: When you heard it, were you insulted?
1: No.
0: Yeah, me either.
1: Now, listen, we freely, it was our first book.
0: Yeah.
1: And it really, you can read it in about an hour.
0: It was meant for the bathroom.
1: Yes.
0: We actually call it a reader. We don't even call it a book. Now, Let's Go Barbecue. Let's Go BBQ. That's a book.
1: Yeah.
0: That's a book. And we've been working on our latest book for about 7 years now. just have not. Do you want, can we finish now? Can we do Let's Go Grill?
1: Oh, is that what we're doing?
0: I was
1: working on a totally different book altogether.
0: I will hit you. Let's Go Grill.
1: Well, that would be nice to know. I've been working on Eat, Drink, Smoke Presents, the Teapot Dome Scandal.
0: Nice. That's excellent. He thinks it's about tea. No, I wasn't bothered by it at all. But what I'm hoping is somebody hears this who knows them be like, you are not going to believe who bought your book. That's what I'm hoping for more than anything. Fingers, Malloy, it's time for News of the Week.
1: This story is amazing. It's from the New York Post. You have a considerable portion of your life was spent living in California, wasn't it?
0: Well, 6 years. I don't know if that's considerable. It's like a prison sentence with better weather.
1: So you're familiar with Venice?
0: Oh, sure.
1: Well, apparently Venice Beach, there are fed up residents there. There's a terrible homeless problem in Venice Beach to the point where some residents got so desperate to clear out the homeless that they hired ex-gang members to take back their neighborhood. The story from the New York Post, like I said, fed up residents of an exclusive Venice Beach enclave had hired ex-gang members to do what the woke, addled, cash-strapped city can't, battle back against, quote, a war zone of homeless.
0: The woke-addled?
1: That's what the New York Post said. Not Fingers Malloy.
0: Okay.
1: I report, you listen.
0: So they hired whom?
1: They hired ex-gang members. And a resident said, I don't know what we would do without them. Told the California Post of the former gangster enforcements. It's one of this gentleman is one of 250 disgruntled locals and a slew of businesses among the region's multi-million dollar beachside homes who have been paying the unconventional ghost town consultants firm monthly to curb the local chaos caused by massive sprawling homeless encampments. And for those aren't familiar with what is going on out there, a good friend of ours a few years ago, Larry O'Connor, went out there and was in Southern California and filmed right in front of like a BMW dealership.
0: Yeah.
1: And it was absolutely, it's just tent after tent after tent in front of businesses. And it's impossible to run a business when you, who's going to want to go into a business when you've got these tents and you've got people that may not be the most mentally stable, hassling people as they're going in and out. And so people have gotten so desperate in this area of Southern California, they're hired ex-gang members to take care of the problem.
0: It should be understood. Two things have to be understood here. First, that's how terrible leadership is in California. It's just terrible. And we can point to a lot of other states and a lot of other cities in all sorts of ways where they're

0: just they're unwilling to deal with the problem and recognize that it is us or them, and we have to choose us. We have to choose us. There has to be a standard. There have to be rules. There's so nothing new to this. The minute you start talking about the story, it reminded me that, you know, even in the U.S. Constitution, you can do letters of mark and reprisal. Well, letters of mark and reprisal are like, hey, I want to go to war with a country, but I don't want to declare war. So I'll hire some privateers, basically some ex-gang members, to go in there and handle this thing for me. And that is a constitutionally prescribed methodology. That's what it reminded me of. Yeah. Eventually, you got to actually handle the thing. And you can't handle it nice. You can't handle it good. And what the state will do is they'll come in and say, how dare you? And what these people won't do is they won't vote for somebody else. Yeah. They won't. That's the part that is so unbelievably frustrating. I don't care what your politics are. If the result is horror that you have to hire ex-gang members or anybody else to keep the streets safe, something's wrong. And what's wrong is the leadership. You're supposed to vote them out, not be so dependent on a political party.
1: I just can't imagine, and going back to your experience there, when you're paying the amount of taxes that residents pay in California, and you can't even call local authorities to say, look at our neighborhood, will you please do something about this? And they just turn a blind eye to all of it. It has to be just ridiculously frustrating.
0: But that's an understatement. Let's argue that it's ridiculously frustrating. What do you do after that? And what you're supposed to do after that is change your vote, change your position. Send a message. I'm not talking about changing your soul, but make sure people know that you're not happy. When do they start doing that? When does that happen? This is the part that for a lot of people, they shake their head and boggles the mind. When do they want better for themselves? I have a hard time feeling bad. I like the fact that they're doing something about what's happening. But you got to do more. Much, much more. It starts with the vote. This is Eat, Drink, Smoke.
2: 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To the hands of a surgeon. The long recovery. 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The joy of finally being part of the team. Where does your generosity go? Wherever Mercy does.
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5: 50 U.S. troops have been wounded during operations against Iran. According to Pentagon data, of the 757 total service members who've been wounded, more than 580 of them are Army soldiers. The Pentagon and U.S. Central Command have offered almost no details on how any of the injuries have occurred or the amount of damage that U.S. bases have sustained in the conflict. And the FBI raided former Congressman Eric Swalwell's home this past weekend. Fox's Matt Finn in L.A. with more.
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4: Well, we are looking at a chance of showers today for our Friday. That's after 2 this afternoon, though. Then partly sunny otherwise and 78. Chance of showers and thunderstorms throughout the day Saturday, but partly sunny otherwise and 72. Sunday, mostly sunny and 68. Monday, sunny and 70. Now that's a look at your weather, and you're up to date on Triple Talk WMKT.
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6: Later tonight, the psychic world with readings. Here's what's happening. 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
1: News. I'm Sue Guzman. The FBI arresting a suspect who they allege was plotting to bomb New York State's Capitol in Albany. First Assistant U.S. Attorney for the Northern District, John Sarcone.
2: Jessica Bowie, age 35, of Albany, New York. She's charged with one count of 18 U.S.C. 2339B, attempting to provide material, support, or resources to a designated foreign terrorist organization.
1: Bowie allegedly considered bombing the White House and even Times Square. U.S. has carried out its first deportations under a new agreement with Liberia, sending 20 deportees to the African nation, which has agreed to accept up to 1,200 people. Charter plane with 8 people on board crashing near a remote radar site in western Alaska. There's no information on the status of the 2 pilots or passengers. 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
4: Well, we are looking at a chance of showers today for our Friday. That's after 2 this afternoon, though. Then partly sunny otherwise and 78. Chance of showers and thunderstorms throughout the day Saturday, but partly sunny otherwise and 72. Sunday, mostly sunny and 68. Monday, sunny and 70. Now, that's a look at your weather, and you're up to date on Triple Talk, WMKT.

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7: ISIS-style plot. I'm Sue Guzman, Fox News. The FBI has arrested 35-year-old Jesse Bowie of New York and charged her with plotting to set off a bomb at the state capital of Albany.
8: She wants to bomb the building by using a DoorDash food delivery bag, if you can imagine. And apparently she took great delight in the idea of shedding a lot of blood in the process. Now, according to the feds, she allegedly told someone who turned out to be an informant, blowing up the kafirs, those are the non-Muslims, brains out, is beautiful.
7: Fox's Kevin Cork, USS aircraft carrier, headed home to California now after a long deployment in the Middle East. Details from Fox's Peter Ducey.
9: American sailors aboard the USS Abraham Lincoln are finally starting a 13,000-mile, month-long journey back home to San Diego. They're being replaced in the Arabian Sea by the USS George Washington after a deployment that lasted 9 months instead of an expected six, leading to complaints about quality of life and food aboard. This is happening as the Iran war enters a new phase, and that might mean no more big bombs.
7: And the Texas prosecutor who oversaw the conviction of a teenager, Carmelo Anthony, in a deadly stabbing of Austin Metcalf at a track meet last year, says both sides have agreed now to hold back evidence that risked inflaming the racially charged case as the defense is seeking a new trial.
10: Prosecutors say that Anthony had a history of getting into fights, was obsessed with knives and guns, and fantasized about stabbing someone. In one text message to his girlfriend, Anthony said, "When I stab somebody, I'm going to lick their blood off the blade." In court, defense attorneys also shared a long list of what they say are examples of Austin Metcalf bullying minority students, being physically violent and using racist language.
7: Fox's Garrett Tenney reporting from McKinney, Texas. Hearing set to continue Friday. 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
1: Police in Philadelphia naming a suspect after numerous people were terrorized by someone wearing a Chucky mask.
2: Police now say they have a name to go with the face behind the Chucky mask. Worn by a man who terrorized several people in Philadelphia in the early morning hours last week, he has been identified by police as 22-year-old Zymir Hughes. An arrest warrant is active. Officials say Hughes may have fled Pennsylvania and has ties to California and Nevada. Surveillance photos capture the suspect wearing all black, his face covered with the Chucky-inspired mask from the movie about a murderous, deadly doll who comes to life. He threatened and chased at least a half dozen people around City Hall, and police say he targeted both men and women, including a 40-year-old woman who screamed and alerted police.
1: Fox's Lauren Green. The FBI confronting former California Congressman Eric Swalwell at San Francisco International Airport as it conducts an investigation into allegations of sexual assault. Here's Fox's Christina Coleman.
3: The FBI, they seized his cell phone, MacBook Pro, a charging cable, and wall charger Saturday night. Authorities also raided his home in Washington, D.C., and seized other potential evidence on Sunday. The warrant issued in this case was under a federal statute that makes it a crime for an official to deprive another person of their constitutional rights. And remember, Swalwell resigned from Congress and dropped out of the California governor's race back in April after multiple women publicly accused him of sexual misconduct, including two women who said he sent them unsolicited photos of his genitals. And then there was a California woman who says she was a business owner and a model when she says he drugged and sexually assaulted her in 2018.
1: Swalwell denies the allegations. Meantime, California State Senator Aisha Wahab is going to serve out the rest of Swalwell's term after securing victory in Thursday's special election. She will be the first Afghan American to serve in Congress. I'm Sue Guzman. This is Fox News.
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8: Well, we are looking at a chance of showers today for our Friday, and that's after 2 this afternoon, though. Then partly sunny otherwise in 78. Chance of showers and thunderstorms throughout the day Saturday, but partly sunny otherwise, and 72. Sunday, mostly sunny in 68. Monday, sunny and 70. Now that's a look at your weather, and you're up to date on Triple Talk, WMKT.
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6: News. I'm Ted Lindner. They have a long sail ahead of them, but those aboard the USS Abraham Lincoln are heading home after being at sea since late last year.
7: American sailors aboard the USS Abraham Lincoln are finally starting a 13,000-mile month-long journey back home to San Diego. They're being replaced in the Arabian Sea by the USS George Washington after a deployment that lasted 9 months instead of an expected 6, leading to

0: complaints about quality of life and food aboard. This is happening as the Iran war enters a new phase. And that might mean no more big bombs.
1: Fox's Peter Doocy. The president says the U.S. is launching an economic war against Iran. And a charter aircraft carrying 8 people crashed at a remote radar site in western Alaska Thursday, killing all on board, according to the U.S. military. The crash happening at Cape Newenham, long-range radar site airport about 450 miles west of Anchorage, Alaska. 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
3: Well, we are looking at a chance of showers today for our Friday. That's after 2 this afternoon, though. Then partly sunny otherwise and 78. Chance of showers and thunderstorms throughout the day Saturday, but partly sunny otherwise and 72. Sunday, mostly sunny and 68. Monday, sunny and 70. 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
6: I'm Ted Lindner, Fox News. The USS Abraham Lincoln aircraft carrier finally heading back to its home port. Fox's Jill Nato with more.
7: The Lincoln's been at sea for 272 days, and it's still got a long sail ahead with 13,000 miles to get from the Arabian Sea to San Diego. The USS George Washington arrived in the Middle East yesterday to replace the Lincoln. The switch comes as concerns about the Lincoln have been growing, with reports of a stressed-out crew, bad plumbing, and supply shortages. Several Democratic lawmakers have pressed the War Department for details on the Lincoln's conditions, but the head of U.S. Central Command, Admiral Brad Cooper, said his visit this past weekend to the carrier was awe-inspiring. Jill Nato, Fox News.
6: A charter aircraft carrying 8 people crashed at a remote radar site in western Alaska Thursday, killing all on board, according to the U.S. military. The crash happening at Cape Newenham Long-Range Radar Site Airport. It's about 450 miles west of Anchorage, Alaska. An investigation is now underway. And the FBI raiding former Congressman Eric Swalwell's home this past weekend. Fox's Matt Finn in L.A. with more.
8: A federal search warrant inventory shows investigators seized Eric Swalwell's iPhone and MacBook at 8:25 Saturday night. Sources tell Fox that search happened at the San Francisco airport. And then on Sunday, the FBI seized electronics from Swalwell's home in Washington, D.C. Swalwell was cooperative during the airport encounter on Saturday and was not detained or arrested. The Swalwell search warrant was filed listing a federal statute that makes it a crime for an official to deprive another person of their constitutional rights. Now, separately, Swalwell faces multiple allegations of sexual assault from several women.
6: Swalwell denies the allegations. He resigned from Congress in April. 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

0: at a hardware store earlier this month, according to court documents, and allegedly told informants she would hide the explosive device inside a DoorDash bag. The Army shutters a Europe-based unit that focused on learning drone warfare. Fox's Lisa Lacerra with more.
1: Soldiers in the 173rd Airborne Brigade have been experimenting and building their own drones and participating in drills on waging unmanned warfare for nearly a year. But the Army's acting chief of staff has ordered the battalion to refocus on its core mission of being an airborne infantry unit, according to the Wall Street Journal. The move comes as part of a broader reshuffling of the Army under Acting Chief of Staff General Christopher LaNeve. The Army's top uniform leader since Secretary of War Pete Hegseth removed General Randy George in April. Ukraine has been using drone warfare as part of its war with Russia. Lisa Lacerra, Fox News.
0: And a new $2.4 billion light rail project's moving forward in Los Angeles. The nearly 7-mile rail line will include 11 new stations. It's designed to make commuting easier for thousands of people in communities across the city. The project is also going to connect riders with existing public transit, providing more options for getting around without a car. Construction already underway. Passenger service currently expected to begin in 2031. I'm Ted Lindner. This is Fox News.
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7: Well, we are looking at a chance of showers today for our Friday. That's after 2 this afternoon, though. Then partly sunny otherwise in 78. Chance of showers and thunderstorms throughout the day Saturday, but partly sunny otherwise and 72. Sunday, mostly sunny in 68. Monday, sunny and 70. Now that's a look at your weather, and you're up to date on Triple Talk, WMKT.
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1: Just ahead, psychic Erica Busahany joins us, and we're going to talk about intuition, and then in our last hour, we'll do readings about you. 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
2: So you started commercially kind of at an interesting time here in Northern Michigan with some, I don't know if natural disasters is the best way to phrase it, but some unique weather events over the past couple of years. Heavy snowfall this season, the ice storm last year, some flooding. Has any of that impacted your operations?
3: Yeah. 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It's not necessarily predictable. 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Otherwise, you would quickly find something else to do.
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6: Fox News, I'm Sue Guzman. Federal agents seizing electronics from former California Congressman Eric Swalwell at the San Francisco airport and from his home.
7: Sources tell Fox this is part of the ongoing federal probe, possibly in relation to sexual misconduct allegations. Swalwell was cooperative during the airport encounter on Saturday and was not detained or arrested. The FBI is not commenting on this matter. Swalwell faces multiple allegations of sexual assault from several women.
6: He denies the charges. That's Fox's Matt Finn. Police identifying the man behind the Chucky Halloween mask, accused of terrorizing people in Philadelphia. Philadelphia DA, Larry Krasner.
8: Who's scared now? Who's running now? We have reason to know that Zymer Hughes is trying to avoid a warrant for his arrest on misdemeanor and felony charges.
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10: Well, we are looking at a chance of showers today for our Friday, and that's after

2 this afternoon, though. Then partly sunny otherwise and 78. Chance of showers and thunderstorms throughout the day Saturday, but partly sunny otherwise and 72. Sunday, mostly sunny and 68. Monday, sunny and 70. Now that's a look at your weather, and you're up to date on Triple Talk WMKT.

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4: 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It just financially doesn't make sense. And plus, I see almost every person that eats my food.

0: Four doctors who are treating her have any record of her experiencing psychosis or hearing voices. This comes after a defense psychologist said he heard Lindsay tell her husband a male voice ordered her to kill the kids and herself, and she had no appreciation for the wrongfulness of her act.
1: Supporters wearing pink gathering outside the courthouse yesterday in support of Clancy, saying that the mental health system failed her. Two former organizers of Hong Kong's decades-old vigil in remembrance of the 1989 Tiananmen Square crackdown have been convicted in a national security case under a new Chinese law. It has all but ended Hong Kong's pro-democracy movement. I'm Sue Guzman. 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
7: Well, we are looking at a chance of showers today for our Friday. And that's after 2 this afternoon, though. Then partly sunny otherwise and 78. Chance of showers and thunderstorms throughout the day Saturday, but partly sunny otherwise and 72. Sunday, mostly sunny and 68. Monday, sunny and 70. Now that's a look at your weather, and you're up to date on Triple Talk, WMKT.
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3: I've grown stuff my entire life, but as far as doing this commercially and kind of having a little more fun with it, letting the dream of gardening kind of run to its extreme, you know, this is just our third season. And so one of the questions I get, we do farm tours all the time. Well, what are you adding? It's like, I have done nothing but sort of simplify and subtract since I started. And that's really been sort of the motto, is to figure out what we do well, look at last year, and try getting really better at it. We kind of exist in a niche where we're on the high end, right? Like, I'm not trying to compete with a bagged lettuce. I'm trying to give you the best tomato you've had all summer.
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4: Well, we are looking at a chance of showers today for our Friday, and that's after 2 this afternoon, though. Then partly sunny otherwise in 78. Chance of showers and thunderstorms throughout the day Saturday, but partly sunny otherwise, and 72. Sunday, mostly sunny in 68. Monday, sunny and 70. Now that's a look at your weather, and you're up to date on Triple Talk WMKT.
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6: A 1-2 punch. Good morning, I'm Gordon Deal, along with Nicole Murray, on this Friday, August 21st. Glad you could be with us. Here's what we have for you this hour.
7: In addition to its naval blockade of Iran, the U.S. says it now plans to impose the toughest sanctions in history.
6: All 8 people aboard a charter plane have been killed after a crash at a remote military site in western Alaska.
7: FBI agents have arrested a woman from Albany, New York, who they say was planning to kill lawmakers at the state capitol.
6: And a parent's guide to the new ChatGPT designed for teenagers.
8: So one of the features that already exists, but that will be part of this, is a feature called study mode. And that's kind of what will help them think through their answers. And then they will have these responsible homework reminders that will redirect teens to be in study mode if they are trying to shortcut things.
6: Julie Jargon at the Wall Street Journal on ChatGPT for teens, which is automatically implemented. Treasury Secretary Scott Bessent describes the latest U.S. approach with Iran as a 1-2 punch, with not only its naval blockade of Iranian ports, but also what he calls the toughest sanctions in history. He says that would lessen the need for new major military operations. Bessent's comments yesterday followed President Trump's warning a day earlier of economic consequences against any country that provided any type of lifeline to Iran. When asked if the United States could target China, Bessent said many conversations were best held in private. He promised more details on Monday.
9: And we are going to squash the economy of this murderous regime, which that will curtail their ability to project power through their proxies.
6: The analytics firm Kepler says China buys more than 80% of the oil shipped from Iran. Separately, military officials say the aircraft carrier USS George Washington has made it to the Arabian Sea, where it will replace the Abraham Lincoln, which has been in the Middle East since November. 8 people have been killed in western Alaska after their charter plane crashed at a remote military radar site. We get more from this morning's Mike Gavin.
10: The U.S. military said a Cessna 441 departed Ted Stevens Anchorage International Airport yesterday and was headed to Cape Newenham Long Range Radar Site Airport, where it went down. The facility is about 450 miles west-southwest of Anchorage. Alaskan Command said the team was carrying out a vital mission in a demanding environment. It did not specify what kind of mission. The radar site is managed by the Pacific Air Force's Regional Support Center. The facility in Cape Newenham is part of a network of remote radar sites that track aircraft in Alaska's airspace and along its borders. Gordon.
6: Thank you, Mike. Clint Johnson, Alaska Region Chief for the National Transportation Safety Board, said that 2 pilots and 6 passengers were on board. The plane was a civilian contracted aircraft. Federal authorities have charged a woman from New York with providing support to the ISIS terrorist group after she was accused of plotting an attack on the Capitol building in Albany. The FBI says 35-year-old Jessica Bowie of Albany swore her allegiance to ISIS, and she once wrote, quote, "Praise be to Allah for September 11th. The complaint against her alleges Bowie communicated over the past 30 days with an FBI source who was posing as an ISIS facilitator. Craig Tremoroli is the FBI special agent in charge at the Albany field office.
11: She said, quote, "I want to destroy as much of the building as possible and kill the senators while they are meeting."

0: has recognized the power of birds to unite and inspire, and the power of people to do extraordinary things. 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
5: Fox News, I'm Sue Gussman. President Trump spilling the tea on Iran on the radio show of his former lawyer, Michael Cohen, on 77 WABC in New York, explaining the reason the U.S. got involved in a military conflict.
6: They were exactly 2 weeks away from having a nuclear weapon, and that's why I had to do it, because you cannot let them have that kind of a weapon.
5: He says, has the United States not stepped in, Iran would have attacked Israel. Police have identified the man behind the Chucky Halloween mask accused of terrorizing people in Philadelphia. Philadelphia DA Larry Krasner.
7: Who's scared now? Who's running now? We have reason to know that Zymir Hughes is trying to avoid a warrant for his arrest on misdemeanor and felony charges.
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9: Well, we are looking at a chance of showers today for our Friday. That's after 2 this afternoon, though. Then partly sunny otherwise and 78. Chance of showers and thunderstorms throughout the day Saturday, but partly sunny otherwise and 72. Sunday, mostly sunny and 68. Monday, sunny and 70. Now, that's a look at your weather, and you're up to date on Triple Talk, WMKT.
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11: Thanks for spending time with us. Welcome into Friday, August 21st. Gordon Deal with Nicole Murray. Some of our top stories and headlines. A woman from Albany, New York has been arrested for planning to bomb the state capitol building. 8 people killed on a charter flight that crashed at a remote military site in western Alaska. A deportation flight to Haiti landed yesterday with 170 people on board. Wall Street Journal says employers next year may be facing an 11% increase in health insurance costs. A new Gallup survey finds Americans continue to dial back alcohol consumption. And the new snake species named after a famous rock band guitarist. That story in about 20 minutes. August, as you know, is usually hot in the south, but this current heat wave will have staying power for days.

0: because again, the helicopter's flying overhead. Yeah. These guys always get caught eventually. I don't know how they think they're going to get away.
1: That would be my last place I think I'd ever want to get into some sort of chase with police.
0: Yeah.
1: L.A.
0: In L.A. Oh,
1: just because the helicopters are everywhere. Yeah.
0: They know how to do this. And in L.A., they know how to chase people down. Right.
1: Right? Years worth of YouTube watching on YouTube if you want to see car chases.
0: Yes. Sure. And we know that police are certainly fans of surveillance cameras, helping to catch criminals like this guy. Someone else who would like to see more cameras in public spaces, Darth Vader. Despite growing backlash to the installation of flock cameras around the country, a man dressed as the Star Wars villain made an appearance at a San Diego council meeting this week to make an impassioned, tongue-in-cheek plea for more surveillance of the population on behalf of him and his master.
2: The Emperor is a fan of flock, and we must continue utilizing flock technologies so that we can follow and surveil the rebel scum as they move from playground to playground, from playground to pool, from pool to gymnasium.
0: Luke Skywalker's father later added, "We've given too much money to our libraries, too much money to our parks. We need police to have more money and more money for the Emperor to rule over the entire universe." Eventually wrapping up with, "This technology is a necessary force."
1: Rebel scum. Wow. Yeah. Did he try to mimic the accent too? Is that what he was trying to do?
0: Yeah. I love the best part of this is that when they called him up to the podium, they said, "All right, Darth Vader, it's your turn to speak now."
1: They introduced him as
0: Darth Vader. I guess you don't have to give your real name. Yeah. I guess you can just write down any name for anonymity's sake.
1: Wow.
0: And Darth Vader, it's your turn now. That was the funny part.
1: I think I've been to like a couple of local council or board of ed meetings in my town. I always have to state, name and address.
0: Yeah. I don't know.
1: What would Darth Vader list? I don't know. If he came to New Jersey.
0: Death Star.
1: Thank you, Mike. 13 minutes now in front of the hour. On This Morning, America's First News.
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8: What went wrong? I'm Dave Anthony, Fox News. That's the question for investigators the day after a small plane crashed in western Alaska.

0: Alaska.
1: At a remote radar site, killing everyone on board. Two pilots, six passengers were on that plane. This incident happened at Cape Newenham, and the jet took off from Anchorage. Cause of this crash being investigated by the FAA and the NTSB.
0: Fox's Todd Pyro, the U.S. Army Corps of Engineers, chartered that flight, put out a statement that two of the eight people killed were Army Corps employees. Hours after announcing a plan, he called economic D-Day to put a financial hurt on Iran President. Trump went on ABC radio telling his former lawyer, Michael Cohen's show.
2: The Navy's gone. The Air Force is gone. The leadership is gone. Part of the problem is so many of the leaders are gone. It's not easy to make a deal. Nobody knows who's leading.
0: This says talks are stalled over Iran's nuclear program and Strait of Hormuz shipping. A Pentagon casualty count since the conflict with Iran started shows, in addition to 14 American deaths, more than 750 troops have been wounded. Some troops have been deployed in this conflict are getting a much-talked-about break. Fox's Peter Ducey.
3: American sailors aboard the USS Abraham Lincoln are finally starting a 13,000-mile, month-long journey back home to San Diego. They're being replaced in the Arabian Sea by the USS George Washington after a deployment that lasted 9 months instead of an expected six, leading to complaints about quality of life and food aboard.
0: A New York woman is behind bars facing terror charges. She's accused of plotting to bomb the state capitol in Albany.
4: Her name, Jessica Bowie, a 35-year-old Albany resident who converted to Islam 5 years ago, now charged with starting her plot last month. Prosecutors say Bowie bought items to build a bomb at a nearby Home Depot, including getting nails, and she planned to put the bomb inside a DoorDash bag.
0: That's Fox's Eric Shawn. 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
7: 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I'm Nick Rudy with your local news. Following the completion of autopsies of the victims in the Maumee County shooting, the Michigan State Police have identified all of the victims. The deceased individual found at the second home in Maumee County is 53-year-old John Schwartz. The individual found in the wooded area near Whitlock Lake alongside the suspect Chad Hickman has been identified as 29-year-old Heather Schwartz. Previously identified by the family were 45-year-old Shane McGowan, 40-year-old Amanda Everett, and 16-year-old Eric Thomas. The Petoskey City Council has rejected a proposed settlement in a lawsuit that could threaten public access to the Miracle Mile section of the Little Traverse Wheelway. The city will prepare for trial over the disputed trail easements. A section of the trail collapsed in 2020 and remains closed, with repair costs previously estimated at up to $20 million. The city estimates legal costs of about $100,000, while the Top of Michigan Trails Council has offered up to $20,000 in matching funds. Discovery continues through October, with trial-related motions due later that month. A felony reckless driving case against former Boyne Valley firefighter Joshua Elzinga is moving to Charlevoix County Circuit Court. Elzinga is accused of causing a December crash that killed 69-year-old Michael Smith of Boyne City. A judge found probable cause to proceed after testimony showed Elzinga was traveling about 70 to 77 miles per hour in a 45-mile-per-hour zone on snowy, slick roads while responding to a fire call. Elzinga has pleaded not guilty. He faces charges of reckless driving causing death and a moving violation causing death. A scheduling conference is set for later today. In sports, the Tigers will look to rebound and get back into the playoff hunt as they head to Kansas City to play the Royals in a three-game weekend series. First

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9: It was a priceless day in August. All those years ago that I went to work in the Fisher Building in downtown Detroit, and having served as a producer, starting on weekend overnights and working my way all the way through the lineup, through the Jimmy Launces and the Joel Alexanders and the Frank Beckmans and the Kevin Joyces, that finally they said, you're going to be the producer for J.P. McCarthy, and that's a story into itself. But J.P. was a legend and is in the Radio Hall of Fame and was a Marconi Award winner as number one for 30 years. And imagine a young guy in his mid-20s suddenly has the helm working for a man who was an institution. And I was nervous as a cat, and it was a big, big deal. Behind the glass sat the man. The other side of the glass was myself and Cliff Coleman, the board operator. And I wondered, you know, what would this be like? And so the morning started and the show started, and this music came on, and I said to the board operator, he's not here. He said, don't worry, you'll see. And the theme song was playing, and there was no host. We're 22 stories above downtown Detroit. The sun is not quite starting to come up yet. And as this theme song plays, I hear a click. And the man called J.P. McCarthy drove his Cadillac from Bloomfield Hills down the lodge into the parking garage in the bowels of the Fisher Building, walked through that glorious building, went up the 22-story elevator, came into the lobby, walked into his studio, threw his coat on the chair, sat down, put his glasses on, took a sip of the coffee I had waiting for him, put his headphones on, took one peek at the headline of the newspaper, pushed the microphone button, and said, good morning, world.
8: But good morning, world, or Ohio gozaimasu, from our studios here in the Okura Hotel in central Tokyo. Welcome to day two of our Japanese sojourn.
10: Merci, monsieur. Good morning, world, from the Salon d'Automobile à la Parc des Expositions. That's the Paris Auto Show.
8: Well, good morning, world, and a very pleasant Monday to you from the center court here at the All England Lawn Tennis and Croquet Club in Wimbledon, England, just about 20 miles or so outside of London. Well, good morning, world, and a very pleasant Friday to you. It's the 4th of May, and it is the day before the Kentucky Derby 1990. We are here on the backstretch of historic Churchill Downs, that twin-spired track with so much history.
10: Well, dobre utre, world. Good morning from our studios in the Rossiya Hotel here in the shadow of the Kremlin in downtown Moscow. I'm J.P. McCarthy, and always have been, here at the Tiger Stadium for the 1991 season opener. And I want you to know this. It is the best season opener in terms of the weather I have ever seen. It's a little cloudy, but there's lots of blue up there, and it's actually muggy. Happy St. Patrick's Day 1987, everybody. We have a very good group here already. in the lobby of the WJR studios here on the 21st floor. Top of the morning to you. We are at the Pegasus celebrating St. Patrick's Day a couple of days early this year for all the obvious reasons. It's really Sunday. We have a good early group on hand, several real Irishmen,

0: and several who would be on this day when we're going to celebrate for the next couple of hours the wearing of the green.
1: Well, good morning, world, and a very pleasant Monday to you. It's Groundhog's Day, February 2nd, 1987, and I can't believe it, but we are sitting here in Fremantle, Australia, on the west coast of Australia, some 12 miles from Perth, right by the beautiful blue Indian Ocean. As you must know by now, it's the site of the America's Cup races, which have taken a definite United States turn as of today. Some details on what just happened on the course a few hours ago as we make our way through the morning.
2: And as we made our way through that morning, I was fully aware of the great history of J.P. McCarthy. And, oh, about 30 minutes into the show, it was starting to get light, and the sun streamed through the window. And I had come from working for the PGA Tour in Ponte Vedra Beach, Florida, returning to Detroit, returning to the three-letter station I mentioned, and J.P. McCarthy, heading into a segment, surprised me by saying this.
3: Beautiful sunrise happening right now, and it's Monday, the 5th of August. It's like the start of a great week around chat. I'm J.P. McCarthy. Let's welcome our new morning show producer, Mike Shields, just up from Florida. Welcome, Mike.
2: Wow, was I shocked and surprised. And I was shocked and surprised for the rest of my career, because this program that you listen to right now with me starts with his voice, and it has for 20 years, three times a day, saying good morning world, just like you heard him say there. J.P. McCarthy said good morning world all the way into the Radio Hall of Fame and was inducted in Chicago during my tenure.
3: Good morning, world, and a very pleasant Wednesday to you here at 19 minutes after 6. It's raining like the old proverbial cats and dogs.
4: When it comes to morning radio in Michigan, the word tradition is spelled with six letters, J.P.
5: J.P. McCarthy is the voice of Detroit.
6: He can talk to very important or controversial people and ask them very direct and pointed questions without being rude about it.
5: I can't tell you how many mornings I've had breakfast with J.P. McCarthy.
3: What's the problem with Barry Sanders? It doesn't add up to $150 million, Governor, so where's the rest of the money coming from? Your man has got to get tougher if he's going to close the gap, doesn't he? It would be nice to see the gloves off, though, one more time, don't you think?
4: From presidents.
7: J.P., imagine talking to you again. I'm glad to hear your voice.
3: Well, it's nice to hear you,
4: performers,
3: sir. Charlton Heston, nice
8: lovely to
3: see you.
8: Lovely to be borrowing your audience again.
4: To people all over Michigan.
3: You. Yes, what do you think?
9: Yes, good morning.
3: Hi.
9: I'm calling in from Lansing.
4: Everyone talks to J.P.
3: The other end of my line this morning, the maybe the greatest golfer who's ever lived. Name is Jack Nicklaus.
7: J.P., how you doing?
3: I'm doing fine. After his proudest moment, Lee Iacocca. Good morning.
7: Good morning, J.P. How are you?
3: Right stuff is all about. Good morning, General Yeager.
7: Morning, J.P.
3: John DeLorean, welcome back.
10: J.P., it's a pleasure to see you again.
3: Yeah, but it's Raquel Welch doing it, so that counts.
5: You better believe it. It's my
3: President Carter. Have you ever buried the hatchet with the senator?
10: We've never had any personal animosity.
4: No one understands Detroit better. Nowhere else will you find a closer relationship between a city and its favorite radio personality.
5: J.P. knows everybody who's anybody in Detroit.
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4: While his legions of loyal listeners are justifiably proud, to them and to everyone in Michigan, J.P. McCarthy has been a Hall of Famer for a long, long time.
3: I'm J.P. McCarthy. We'll get this turkey on the road in a minute.
2: And we were working on syndicating his program when he passed away in August on this date, all those years ago, 1995, at the height of his powers. We salute him today, and we salute radio. It's Michael Patrick Shields through the AT&T microphones. 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
3: I'm Nicole Heslip with Ag Headline News. I'm Brown Field. USDA is taking feedback from farmers on how to improve and modernize data collection.
4: The numbers are there. They have our data. There's got to be a better way for these two different entities to communicate better.
3: A U.S. representative says farmers need stable policies and expanded domestic demand.
5: It's the strongest domestic demand driver our corn growers have. And when biofuels succeed, growers have a stable floor under their prices. Rural processing plants thrive, and local main streets expand.
3: An ag economist says managing risk starts with understanding farm financials.
6: Step out of where we think markets are and prices are and actually put our budget together.
3: An ag economist says farmers should be more proactive purchasing fertilizer for 2027.
7: Just from my pessimistic perspective, I really think this thing with the Strait and with Iran is going to carry through forward here.
3: I'm Nicole Heslip with Brown Field.
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1: We're smiling this morning at radio, and we're on radio stations across the state of Michigan. It's Michael Patrick Shields with you. And growing up, people say, well, why did you get into radio? I said, I heard voices in Detroit on the radio, and of course, the great Larry King nationally that just charmed me to death. And I was like a moth to the flame. So we're going to celebrate the voices of some of them this morning. Let us, as we salute J.P. McCarthy, remember that his counterpart on the FM, since J.P. was on the AM, was the big star there. On the FM, the comedy guy was Dick Purton, and I got the chance to understudy as an intern and then an assistant producer for Dick Purton before I got to work for J.P. McCarthy in the formal capacity. Here's a touch of what Dick Purton was like on Cozy's WCZY 95.5 FM.
2: Bruce Hornsby, the range, that's the Valley Road, and it's 7 after 8, 8:07 in the morning on Z95.5. Up 5 in the last hour, 44 degrees, and it's mostly sunny and a high of 62. We'll go to the phone here. Good morning.
3: Well, good morning, Dick. Ronald Reagan, President of the United States and traveling kind of guy.
2: Right you are, Mr. President. It's off to the summit, I guess, today, huh?
3: Well, I'm not sure where I'm headed, Dick. Nancy says that information is on a need-to-know basis.
2: Oh, I see. Well, this could be an historic meeting.
3: You mean when Jupiter aligns with Mars?
2: No, Mr. President. I meant the big superpower confrontation you're headed for.
3: Oh, that.
2: Yeah.
3: Well, I don't think there will be any trouble. Nancy and Mrs. Gorbachev will probably be a lot friendlier.
2: No, Mr. President, I was referring to you and Mr. Gorbachev.
3: Oh, is he going to be there, too?
2: Yes, he is.
3: Nancy, did you know her husband is going to be there, too?
2: Mr. President, look, let me change it here for a moment. In his new book, Lee Iacocca refers to you

0: as a nice guy, but shallow in your grasp of the presidency, and he says that you would rather tell anecdotes than confront tough issues.
1: Well, it's funny that you should mention that.
0: Really?
1: It reminds me of the time that I was working on a picture.
0: Really?
1: Oh, shit.
0: What happened?
1: Nancy, why did you kick me?
0: Look, at Mr. President, let me just say, I want to wish you good luck on the summit, and we're really all behind you.
1: Well, I am too.
0: Right. Goodbye, Mr. President. Thank you for joining us on the Dick Burton Show this morning on Z95.5.
1: Well, bye-bye, Dick.
0: Bye-bye.
1: Okay, Nancy, let's play Rambo 3. This time, I'll be the helicopter, and you grab the bow and arrow.
0: So long, Mr. President.
1: Oh, bye-bye.
2: Before Dick Burton was on Cozy 95, he's with Tom Ryan on CKLW, which was across the river in Windsor.
3: 1140, this is John Belmont, CKLW 2020 News. Congratulations, Detroit. You can be thoroughly ashamed of yourself. The 1973 homicide toll has reached a nice even 750. Details on the latest leveling from Police Sergeant Bob Butting. How does Detroit Police Commissioner Jerry Tanyan react to the record number of homicides? With shock and determination to change things next year. Tanyan points out that Detroiters aren't in danger just to walk down the street. Most blow-offs are among acquaintances or dope dealers. Windsor Police Chief Gord Preston dealt with four murders during 1973, the same as 72. He credits Canada's strict gun control laws.
2: And you're not going to believe it, but John Belmont, the voice you heard there, who went on to network radio, was the brother of Jeff Elliott, who was the Jeff of Jeff and Jer. And Jeff and Jer were the two comedy guys on Magic 95 that I called when I was in high school to ask them, is it possible even to make a living in radio? And they invited me into the studio, and I got to watch their show, and I became lifelong friends, and eventually nominated them for the Radio Hall of Fame, and they got inducted in Chicago. Here's what they sounded like in Detroit.
4: WMJC Magic 95 at 26 after 7. We should have played 30 in a row. We could just sit here and have a good time with these people all morning.
5: Yeah, this is easy. There's nothing to this. You don't have to dress up or anything. All right, did you tell them what time it is?
4: Yeah, 26 after 7. If you've just joined us listening in now, we're playing 5 songs in a row. This was our announcement this morning. We haven't given you the entire reason we're doing this yet, so you're still in on it. We're playing 5 songs in a row. You write down the title and the artist, and it's going to be... Well, it's going to mean a lot to you when we're done here.
5: All right, here's the last one. What is it? I don't have the list.
4: Doobie Brothers, listen to the music.
5: All right, Doobie Brothers, and listen to the music. This is the last one here, 5 in a row, and then we will tell you why you've been writing down the title and the artist. All right? It's 25 minutes after 7 o'clock at WMJC.
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2: When I was in high school, I called into their show to introduce the Beatle Break. And eventually, Jim Harper did the commercials for one of my recent books. You heard him on this show. Announcing, I call him Mr. President. All these years later, I kept in touch with these guys who were my heroes when I was of that age. If you were on 100.3 WNIC and you went up the dial, you know, 8 points is what it is, I think, till you get to the next FM station. Well, it was the Riff. And if you were on WRIF, you were listening to Arthur Pantello.
10: 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The Bruiser Band doing it on the Riff with me, Arthur P. Let's crew!
2: Baby! And then, of course, came, I came to know George Norrie, Coast to Coast AM, overnight. He's on 650 stations and often across the table from me.
11: I want to say hi to all my Michiganders. They are the best. It's a great state. I love the Midwest. I go back there as often as I can. Just a hello to everybody in Michigan that listens to your show, because Michael Shields is doing a great job keeping things going in Michigan for everybody.
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0: This was the theme of Larry King's overnight radio show long before he came on television on CNN. And his show was amazing overnight. It was weird. It was funny. It had newsmakers. It had everybody from Frank Sinatra to Jackie Gleason to presidents of the United States on the Mutual Broadcasting System from the nation's capital. And I knew he smoked through that show, and he took weird calls, and one of those weird calls was me, once again, when I was in high school, listening in the middle of the night. Arthur Penhallow from The Riff, speaking of presidents, I'm told, had a presidential campaign, and it sounded like this.
1: A lot of people out there worry. They're worried about their jobs, about the economy, about whether or not we may ever get a decent football team. Well, I'm here to tell you, worry no more. It's time to get on board the Party Party with me, Arthur P. The Party Party stands up for you and your right to have a good time wherever, whenever. And I have the hottest running mate in the country. I give you Christy Lee for VP.
2: Thanks, Big Daddy. 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
0: The Party Party. J.P. McCarthy, of course, was where I ended up really, really accelerating into the radio business as a producer. And on any given morning throughout the Midwest and beyond, you heard this.
3: Good morning and a very pleasant Thursday to you. It is the last day in April and a beautiful morning. Thank you, God. What a gorgeous day. The sky is absolutely baby blue like your eyes. And so this is it for Studio D today, this venerable old place. 17 minutes after 7 in the morning now. Here's Ray Stevens.
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5: 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I'm Nick Rudy with your local news. Following the completion of autopsies of the victims in the Maseau County shooting, the Michigan State Police have identified all of the victims. The deceased individual found at the second home in Maseau County is 53-year-old John Schwartz. The individual found in the wooded area near Whitlock Lake alongside the suspect Chad Hickman has been identified as 29-year-old Heather Schwartz. Previously identified by the family were 45-year-old Shane McGowan, 40-year-old Amanda Everett, and 16-year-old Eric Thomas. The Petoskey City Council has rejected a proposed settlement in a lawsuit that could threaten public access to the Miracle Mile section of the Little Traverse Wheelway. The city will prepare for

0: trial over the disputed trail easements. A section of the trail collapsed in 2020 and remains closed, with repair costs previously estimated at up to $20 million. The city estimates legal costs of about $100,000, while the Top of Michigan Trails Council has offered up to $20,000 in matching funds. Discovery continues through October, with trial-related motions due later that month. A felony reckless driving case against former Boyne Valley firefighter Joshua Elzinga is moving to Charlevoix County Circuit Court. Elzinga is accused of causing a December crash that killed 69-year-old Michael Smith of Boyne City. A judge found probable cause to proceed after testimony showed Elzinga was traveling about 70 to 77 miles per hour in a 45-mile-per-hour zone on snowy, slick roads while responding to a fire call. Elzinga has pleaded not guilty. He faces charges of reckless driving causing death and a moving violation causing death. A scheduling conference is set for later today. In sports, the Tigers will look to rebound and get back into the playoff hunt as they head to Kansas City to play the Royals in a three-game weekend series. First pitch is at 8:10. Troy Melton will be on the mound for your Tigers. Today, a chance of showers with thunderstorms possible this afternoon. Partly sunny, a high near 78. Tonight, showers and thunderstorms are possible, a low around 57. Tomorrow, more showers and storms are possible, a high near 72. And Sunday will be mostly sunny, a high near 68. That's your weather forecast. I'm Nick Rudy for 102.3 and 103.3 FM, 1270 AM Triple Talk, WMKT.
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0: Bobby Laurel wrote this song for J.P. McCarthy and created this jingle. And when we speak about the great voices of radio we're hearing this morning, including J.P. McCarthy, it's Michael Patrick Shields saluting them. Wally Phillips was one of the great voices in Chicago, which was another really, really big, big radio town with Steve Dahl and Gary Meyer and all the rest of them there. And Wally Phillips, when the Radio Hall of Fame induction took place, the National Radio Hall of Fame is in Chicago. Tim McGuire and I once visited there, and I was there, of course, when Jeff and Jer were installed in the Hall of Fame. And when JP was inducted into the National Radio Hall of Fame, it was Wally Phillips. And it was Paul Harvey, if you can believe it, who also had history at WKZO in Kalamazoo. Anchored his national show from Chicago. Those two big, big voices introduced JP.
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2: One score and 7 years ago, our fathers, who owned a piece of WJR in Detroit, scoured the country to find a young, brilliant, educated, intelligent, innovative, imaginative, erudite, sophisticated, mature, articulate, devoted, sincere, perspicacious, astute, extremely good-looking talent for their morning drive time. Unfortunately, I was signed with WGN at the time, so I wasn't available. So they thought, well, let's try another tact. What if we were to get something really innovative, the most ignorant, insulting, smarmy, scuzzy, scurrilous, revolting, repulsive, biased, bigoted, angry, tasteless, obnoxious, and obscene broadcaster in America? But at that time, Howard was 8 years old. And was still under supervision for a misguided lewd conduct report at a confessional at St. Patrick's Cathedral. So they picked J.P. McCarthy, a man who had been turned down twice by the Barbara Walters School of Speech. Nonetheless, he's been waking up Detroit on WJR radio for over 27 years, has been rated number one for each of these years. He has a knack for getting important people to talk to him when they refuse interviews everywhere else.

0: He sends his rejects to Larry King, the only person who ever declined an interview with JP. I don't know where he is today, but I'm sure Mr. Hoffa learned to regret. He's a self-made man, which we'll show you in a minute what unskilled labor can do. But the National Association of Broadcasters has nominated JP as Major Market Personality of the Year for the Marconi Awards, 4 years of the award's existence. And Billboard magazine has given JP its National Radio Personality of the Year award 4 times.
1: Amazing. And Paul Harvey, good day. And the rest of the story, the voice you heard there at the beginning. Well, even Howard Stern got a shout out on this radio show today, didn't he? But Paul Harvey, you almost never heard his voice other than noon till 12:20 when he gave his full lunchtime newscast, which was followed by the Focus show with J.P. McCarthy. But he also gave a little insert at 8:30 in the morning. And Paul Harvey, though, deigned to be interviewed by, of course, J.P. McCarthy.
2: Paul Harvey. Good morning, Paul. It's Friday.
3: Good morning, American. Hey, I'm so glad for a chance to greet you on this significant day. Well, you know, that's quite a milestone in our industry.
2: Wasn't it fun to be able to have a successfully avoided work all these years? And I know that's the same way you feel about it, don't you?
3: I do indeed, J.P. I don't think either of us has ever had an honest job.
2: I never have. You know, I kind of surround you every day. You're not aware of this because you're on a million stations around the country.
3: Don't underestimate your constituency. From what I hear from the JR listening audience, you and I are going steady. We're a team.
2: Well, you're in the middle of my show in the morning at 8:30, and then you precede my noontime interview show, Focus, at the noon hour. So you may not be aware of it, but we're partners, Paul Harvey.
3: I'm delighted. I'm delighted.
2: You're nice to call this morning. Tell me something now. What time, a lot of people have asked me this, and I have no idea, but what time do you get up to prepare those shows?
3: Well, let's see. I get up at 3:30 Chicago time and get to my desk about 4:20. The biggest problem, J.B., is when I'm on the West Coast, because then, of course, I'm still on Eastern time, and I'm up at 1:30 in the morning, and there's nobody abroad but you know, bakery drivers, bad girls, and Paul Harvey. that's a lonely life out there. There's no place to eat breakfast.
1: Ironically, the first time I ever heard the phrase Polo Lounge ever uttered was on the J.P. McCarthy show when I was just a kid, and they were joking about taking a phone call at the important Polo Lounge. It was in a promo, and I ran into Sugar Ray Leonard not too long ago, and he was very friendly at Polo Lounge, and he was mentioned in a conversation with another national broadcasting star who agreed to join J.P. McCarthy on the radio, and that was the sports star Howard Cosell.
4: After all, you're talking to the man who introduced Ray Leonard to the whole world at Cartier Square in 1976 with the late Sarge Johnson, who taught him boxing and who died tragically in that crash at the Warsaw airport a number of years back. But Sarge was the man behind Ray Leonard and the man behind the American boxing team in the 76 Olympics. And, of course, on June 20th, 1980, in the Olympic Stadium in Montreal, I called the first fight. And 4 months later, in the Superdome, I called the second fight when the bully quit.
2: Yep. So, no mas, no mas.
4: So I'm
2: talking
4: about these men. What can I tell you? I think it's a farce.
2: Well, it's a farce, but Ray Leonard is going to walk out of there with $12 or $13 million.
4: That's right. He now has a safe deposit box where a heart used to be. He was once a very nice kid, but he's not that anymore.
1: These guys are something else, aren't they? They also talked, Howard Cosell and JP, about sports and Pearl Harbor.
2: Well, you know, Howard, it's like an old friend of mine once said, it's not the money, it's the amount. Good to talk to you this morning, and I hope we talk again soon.
4: I hope so, and happy Well, I can't say happy Pearl Harbor Day.
2: No.
4: Because I remember it too vividly.
2: Hard to believe that that was 48 years ago today.
4: 48 years ago today, and you know what was happening at the old polo grounds?

0: No.
1: The public address announcer was the late Arthur Daly,
0: yeah,
1: a Pulitzer Prize-winning sports writer of the New York Times, the sports columnist. And he kept intoning to all of us at the arena that day because the then Brooklyn Football Dodgers simply crushed the then New York Football Giants,
0: mm-hmm,
1: 21-7. And he kept saying, "Will you report to your unit immediately?" And people in uniform were leaving and leaving as quickly as possible.
0: Incredible.
1: We didn't really know that what had happened at Pearl Harbor. God bless you.
0: Well, hang on for a second. Later that day, Howard, this is the way you heard it, I'm sure, and the rest of the nation. Have you got a second?
1: Sure.
0: This is the way it was announced 48 years ago today.
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An active view of life and living in the Great Lakes area. A lively look at people, places, events, and attitudes put into focus by J.P. McCarthy. This was one of the theme songs for J.P. And lest you think it always went as smooth as you've been hearing, there were occasions, because it's live radio, where the unusual happened, the surprise happened, and let's go to the Thanksgiving Day parade coverage when JP was the anchor, and the man you heard at all those Tiger games, the man who went to Central Michigan University, Paul Carey, was seated next to JP as his color analyst for the parade, and along came a

0: group of singing pom-pom girls, which was very strange. That was the next item in the parade, and we had a book in front, and they could see in the book which, you know, attractions were coming by next. And so Paul Carey described the singing pom-pom girls like this.
1: Joe, I had no idea that pom-pom girls could be so delightful orally.
2: Well, they certainly are very attractive, and they sound good.
1: Yes.
2: They're also dressed in, as you'll note, blue and silver. Now, maybe that's in honor of the...
0: Back in the day when the parade ended, J.P. would get right into a limousine and be taken up to the Pontiac Silverdome to go to the Lions Thanksgiving Day game. I remember seeing that very clearly. And then sometimes he would take callers, live callers, of course, and he would have little segments called What's Bothering You? And you could call in and vent your spleen, as Dick Burton used to say, or you could call in and give your winner or loser of the day. And it was always spontaneous, and so this happened.
3: Yeah, we have time for a quick winner here before we join Paul Harvey. Do you have a winner or a loser?
4: We have a loser for you.
3: Who is it?
4: You, bitch.
3: Oh, thank you so much. Yeah. I needed that this morning. Stay with us for Paul Harvey from Chicago here on WJR Superstation 760.
0: And how about it when a guest goes sideways like the very grumpy Mort Saul?
2: Jack, let's hold a commercial for a second and meet Mort Saul, who is currently at the Capistrano here in Detroit. And we gave the business to yesterday because he wasn't here. I wouldn't upset about that.
5: I don't understand that. Could you explain that remark to me?
2: No, I was just—I just assumed not. You were supposed—you were due yesterday.
5: No kidding.
2: And I kidded you about it on the air.
5: Even though I informed the press agent and the owner of the club that I tape a show in California on Sunday, and with the time change, I would be flying during Monday. So who scheduled me?
2: I don't know.
5: They knew that 2 weeks before I opened.
2: I don't know. There's no need to apologize or
5: well,
2: even
5: I'm not
2: explain.
5: Apologizing.
2: Oh.
5: I've been in this business 13 years, and I've never missed a performance, sickness or otherwise. Okay. So nobody informed me I was supposed to be here yesterday.
2: Okay, an explanation really wasn't necessary.
5: Well, since I got wrapped, I guess maybe I ought to know about it, huh?
2: You didn't get wrapped that bad. It was all in, you know, it was all in humor. Yes.
5: Yeah.
2: Hopefully. Wait, listen, you know, you really are an angry young man, aren't you?
5: No,
2: What upsets you? Tell us some of the things that upset you.
5: What upsets me?
2: Yeah.
5: Well, I think America was a good idea, and I'd like to see it go on and not come to an end.
2: Do you think it's in danger of coming to an end?
5: You bet.
2: Why?
5: Why?
2: Yeah.
5: Mediocrity and greed. Now, which end of the spectrum do you want to go to?
2: Talking to Mort Saul. Mort, in your nightclub act, do you take an unpleasant situation and make it funny with cynicism?
5: Living? No, not cynicism. I'm going to give you a blitz education here.
2: Okay.
5: Cynicism is the classmate of inexperience. I think you're talking about being embittered. I am not a cynic.
2: Are you embittered?
5: If I was a cynic, I wouldn't get out of bed in the morning and go to work and try to talk to people.
2: Did you ever read
5: Thomas Wolfe?
2: Nope.
5: Try it sometime. You might find out where we live. A normal guy who'd like to know who killed the president.
2: You don't think it was Harvey Oswald?
5: No, I don't. They didn't just bury a guy. They buried their justice. And you don't avenge the president's death by electing his brother. These are all things people should be thinking about.
2: You think they're going to elect the president's brother?
5: Of course.
2: In 1968?
5: Of course. No, maybe. If he can quell his ambition that long, they might elect him in 1972. They probably will. It won't make any difference by then anyway.
2: Well, tell us about your show then.
5: Isn't it true
2: He's a happy guy, isn't he?
5: Okay. What's a happy guy? Someone who agrees with you?
2: Not necessarily. How long has it been since you smiled?
5: How long has it been since you've seen me work?
2: 2 years.
5: You're flying blind, aren't you?
2: No, 2 years.
5: The fact of the matter is, it's not a matter of being a happy guy. It's a matter of talking sense. When you ask me a question, I pay you the courtesy of answering you straight. I don't use you as a springboard to be funny for the audience. and I'll talk to you about anything you want. But if you question

0: me about that was the week that was, or political matters, or the death of the president. It's hard to be funny about that. There's nothing worse in America than a loser. In fact, all the German people, I was there last year, all they have against Hitler is that he lost. That's all anybody has against the candidate here. You can do anything except lose. You can steal and kill, but don't lose.
1: Who do you think would be a...
0: What do you mean? Who would I back for president?
1: For president. If somebody came up to you and said, Mort Saul, we'd like to have a candidate for the Mort Saul party.
0: Anyone who would end the war in Vietnam, and you know what? He'd be elected if he had the sense to say it. If Romney got up to speak locally and said he'd end the war, he'd be elected in a landslide. Ronald Reagan could be president if he'd end the war. The American people have not been given choice.
1: Is it your opinion that we should end the war by pulling out of Vietnam?
0: Come on. You know what you're doing now, aren't you?
1: What am I doing?
0: You're waving a flag, you're taking no position, and you're trying to make me the heavy.
1: I'm not making
0: I'm
1: you the heavy.
0: I'm much too old for that.
1: I think you're doing a good job of that yourself. You've made a statement. How would you solve the war in Vietnam? How would you get us out of it?
0: Now, you know, this may come as a shock to you, but I'm going to remind you of something you forgot in the last 14 minutes. I'm in show business. The last man that asked me about ending the war in Vietnam was President Johnson, eminently more qualified than you, and eminently more courteous.
2: Wow. Sometimes you have a tiger by the tail. It's Michael Patrick Shields celebrating J.P. McCarthy and radio through the AT&T microphone.
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2: Goes together when we're talking about Greg Norman, the great golfer with whom JP played in his PAL tournament that raised money for charity. Greg Norman and a caller.
11: Okay, but what's your point?
12: Okay, now Greg Norman,
11: and has a tendency to be in contention when he gets into the backside, and then

0: for some reason or other, he loses. Do you know which hole gave him the most problem last year?
1: Which hole at Augusta?
0: Yeah, well, in general.
1: Which hole?
0: Yeah.
1: Oh, you mean the 18th hole?
0: Well, no, not necessarily. I hope this doesn't offend any of your listeners, but it was the one that was next to the hemorrhoids.
1: Oh.
0: He had to.
1: Oh, you know what? I'm surprised at you. Shame on you. You're too old to talk like that. Yeah.
2: Let's go back to baseball. Here's Sparky Anderson.
3: Hi, this is Sparky Anderson. JP, let me say this. There's no greater honor that you could have than to be inducted into the National Broadcasting Hall of Fame on November 15th, but you certainly deserve it, and this isn't just something for words. I've been interviewed many, many times in my career, and I have never been interviewed by somebody who could interview better than you. And I certainly congratulate you, JP.
2: How about Joe Paterno, the Penn State coach, with Bo Schembechler, Michigan's football coach?
1: Guy who did some coaching up at the University of Michigan for 20 rather extraordinary years, Glenn Bo Schembechler.
4: I didn't know there was a Glenn involved in it. Good to see you, Glenn.
5: Joe didn't know my first name.
1: How are you?
5: Congratulations, Joe.
1: Well, listen, welcome to the Big Ten, Joe Paterno. You win it in your second year. Not such a tough division.
4: That's a fluke. I mean, we're going to struggle. That's a fluke. We're going to have our problems.
2: Isn't it nice how the greats are somehow humble, and in Joe Paterno's case, got humbled? It's Michael Patrick Shields. We take the work seriously, but don't take ourselves seriously, and we love radio.
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14: The U.S. Army Corps of Engineers chartered the flight. I'm Dave Anthony, Fox News, and two of its employees are among the eight people killed when a small plane crashed in western Alaska. It had taken off from Anchorage.
15: Went down near Cape Newenham Long-Range Radar Site Airport, about 450 miles west of Anchorage. The site is part of a network of remote radar stations monitoring aircraft in and around Alaska's airspace. The NTSB is investigating.
14: That's Fox's Ted Lindner. A long deployment finally ending for 5,000 sailors and Marines on the USS Abraham Lincoln. Finally heading home after more than 270 days at sea and much publicized reports of mental strain on the crew and worsening conditions on the ship and other aircraft carrier replacing the Lincoln. As President Trump ratchets up financial pressure on Iran with what he calls an economic D-Day. As nuclear and Strait of Hormuz talks are

0: reinstalled. The president went on WABC radio again, insisting he had to take action on Iran, telling his ex-lawyer Michael Cohen's show,
1: "They were exactly 2 weeks away from having a nuclear weapon, and that's why I had to do it, because you cannot let them have that kind of a weapon."
0: A New York woman is behind bars. Jessica Bowie is accused of converting to Islam and then plotting an ISIS-inspired terror attack. Fox's Gernal Scott reports the target was the state capitol in Albany.
2: U.S. Attorney John Sarcone said Bowie is charged with providing material support to ISIS.
3: "This defendant was radicalized online and spread messages of hate and violence."
2: FBI special agent in charge in Albany, Craig Tremoroli, quoted Bowie's intent to take down the building
4: and kill the senators while they are meeting. "I want them to lose a lot of important documents as well."
0: There's damage to clean up after storms hit the Mid-Atlantic and East Coast. One person killed in Virginia in a lightning strike. A tornado caused destruction in Dover, Delaware. Another twister did some damage on New York's Long Island, and flooding in New Jersey led the drivers needing water rescues. 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
7: 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I'm Nick Rudy with your local news. Following the completion of autopsies of the victims in the Maumee County shooting, the Michigan State Police have identified all of the victims. The deceased individual found at the second home in Maumee County is 53-year-old John Schwartz. The individual found in the wooded area near Whitlock Lake alongside the suspect Chad Hickman has been identified as 29-year-old Heather Schwartz. Previously identified by the family were 45-year-old Shane McGowan, 40-year-old Amanda Everett, and 16-year-old Eric Thomas. A Traverse City Central High School student is being remembered by friends and teammates after 17-year-old Wilder Seeberger was killed in a car crash Sunday night. Seeberger was set to begin his junior year and played soccer for the school. During the team's first game of the season, his teammates hung his number 33 jersey on the goalpost. The team also decided to retire his number and bring his jersey to every game this season in his memory. Investigators say alcohol may have been involved in the crash. A temporary disaster relief center is opening in Central Lake to help residents affected by April's flooding. The center will be located at the Central Lake AmVets building on South Main Street and will be open daily from 10 a.m. to 6 p.m. through Monday. Residents of Antrim County and surrounding counties who suffered property damage or other losses in the flooding are encouraged to visit the center for assistance. A bat found inside a Grand Traverse County home has tested positive for rabies following a possible human exposure. Those potentially exposed are receiving medical treatment. Health officials say Michigan has seen increased bat encounters this year, with 36 bats testing positive for rabies statewide. Anyone who has direct contact with a bat should seek medical attention immediately and avoid handling bats with bare hands. In sports, the Tigers will look to rebound and get back into the playoff hunt as they head to Kansas City to play the Royals in a 3-game weekend series. First pitch is at 8:10. Troy Melton will be on the mound for your Tigers. Today, a chance of showers with thunderstorms possible this afternoon. Partly sunny, a high near 78. Tonight, showers and thunderstorms are possible, a low around 57. Tomorrow, more showers and storms are possible, a high near 72. And Sunday will be mostly sunny, a high near 68. That's your weather forecast. I'm Nick Rudy for 102.3 and 103.3 FM, 1270 AM Triple Talk, WMKT.
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3: Or in the case of our story, Into the Morning. That, of course, was Larry King and J.P. McCarthy, and you're listening to Michael Patrick Shields celebrating radio this morning, and I know you're saying MPS, politics is your family business, and medias.virtus, the truth is in the middle, and we want some politics. Well, we're going to give you some politics, J.P. McCarthy style. Here's former Governor James Blanchard on the J.P. McCarthy Show.
4: Michigan. Thank you for mentioning JP. As you know, he was a dear friend of mine. And, you know, JP was to radio in the Midwest what Johnny Carson was to late-night TV all across the country, an institution that can never be replaced. But certainly his protege has done extremely well. That is, of course, Michael Patrick. So.
3: That's very sweet of you. You made him governor for a day, and I know that's one of the things he was always most proud of.
4: Yes. We even did a brief TV show together. You know, he really tracked my career, and, you know, I still miss him. You do, too. It's, you know, he was just a wonderful person and tried to be as nonpartisan as he could, and he was certainly with me. In conducting interviews, whether it was on his program Focus or it was the morning show.
3: Yeah, let's go back to a governor even long before James Blanchard, and that is Governor George Romney.
5: Governor of the state of Michigan 25 years ago when we started doing all this business here in this station. It's a very familiar name and face and voice. He was and is Governor George Romney on the other end of my line this morning. How are you, Governor?
6: Good, JP, and congratulations on the 25th anniversary. You know, as a result of your anniversary, I've been trying to analyze why Lenore and I listen to you more than anybody else on radio.
5: How flattering.
6: Got a minute? I'd like to tell you why.
5: Oh, I've got all the time in the world. Thank you, Governor. Well, why?
6: Now that I'm not on salary and I'm doing what I most want to do, which is stimulating volunteering nationally as an essential way of solving our social problems in this country. I have lunch more at home than I used to.
5: Mm-hmm.
6: And Lenore and I listen to Focus. We always try to arrange lunch so we can listen to Focus. And I think the reason you're so popular and so influential is that you're serving others by making them better known and more influential. You're not trying to build yourself up. You're not trying to. You're trying to build them up.
5: Yeah.
6: And you don't bait them, and you don't belittle them, and you help them to put their best foot forward, and that's a great thing.
5: Governor, you're very kind to say that, and thank you. And how is Lenore feeling these days?
6: Well, I think she's on the line. Are you on the line, Lenore? Well, I guess she isn't.
5: Please.
6: But in any event, she's doing well. We both are.
5: Well, please give her our love. Yeah, we have a special spot in our hearts for the Romneys. You know that.
6: Yeah. Lenore, are you on the line?
7: Yes, I've been listening to it on radio.
5: Well, Mrs. Romney, good morning and Merry Christmas to you.
7: Well, thank you, JP.
5: Well, you're
7: a very favorite of ours and of mine. I remember so well how kind you were to me when you interviewed me.
3: Charming, to say the least. And those of you listening in Traverse City on WMKT certainly have a soft spot in your heart for William Milliken, the governor, who also, of course, spoke to J.P. McCarthy.
5: Let me talk politics with you for a second, may I?
6: Sure.
5: Abby, now, you were always known as a moderate Republican. I think that's safe to say, isn't it?
6: I think it is safe to say.
5: And
6: I remain that.
5: Well, and you were very good with, you were in a tenuous spot because you had to deal with a state that was frequently more Democratic than Republican and a House that was frequently more Democratic than Republican up in Lansing, and you handled it well. You walked that tightrope very well. What do you think of your party now, these days, with Newt Gingrich, the Speaker of the House, to be, and an apparent major shift to the right on the political spectrum?
6: Well, I think that remains to be seen, how well they do. The Republicans clearly have control of the Congress.

0: They've made many commitments. The so-called Contract for America is about to be implemented. At least Newt Gingrich says that. It's a tough assignment that has been taken on by the party and by the party leadership. To talk on the one hand about welfare reform and crime-fighting laws and constitutional amendments for balanced budget and term limits, and on the other to talk about increased spending for the military and defense. That's a major challenge this party has taken on, and it remains to be seen whether they're going to be successful or not. I have some reservations about certain elements of that package, very strong reservations, as a matter of fact. I think term limits are, I've always opposed that. I think the most effective term limits are the vote of the people of this nation when they go to the ballot box every 2 or 4 years.
1: And how about the man from Beale City, John Engler, who defeated James Blanchard to become a three-term governor?
2: The morning after his State of the State message, a very upbeat message, he told the legislature, cut taxes by $1.5 billion over the next 5 years and just do it.
3: That's right, JP, just do it.
2: How are you this morning?
3: I'm great.
2: Taking a slice out of the Nike ads. Well, why not?
3: Well, I think this is something that we have no choice on. We talked about this before. The surplus is such that it exceeds the Headley Amendment. We have to reduce revenues, and let's get it done and get on with the other tough budget issues that are going to be waiting for us and a lot of policy questions that I think are important to moving Michigan forward.
1: The man who they thought might be president, who was the chairman of the Chrysler Corporation, having come from the Ford Motor Company, JP's neighbor, in fact, Lee Iacocca.
2: The chairman of Chrysler Corporation, the most admired businessman in the world today, and certainly the best known, Lee Iacocca, on the other end of our line this morning. How are you?
4: Joe, how are you?
2: Well, I'm terrific.
4: I'm terrific. I hear that I'm almost right to the hour and the day of your 25th. This is it.
2: Right on the money.
4: Right on the money, huh?
2: 25 years ago today, and I've still managed to avoid having to really work for a living for all those years.
4: No, you've kept us all happy, though, especially when we needed it most in these dark winter Michigan mornings. And I can't believe you started. I was here with you, listening to you. I can't believe you were 29 years old. Yeah. Because I can't believe I was 39 years old is why I have a problem.
2: Matter of fact, you had something to do with me coming back, though you may not have been aware of it. Have you got a minute?
4: I'm proud of it. If I did, tell me quick.
1: The story was that JP went to San Francisco and worked in California for a while before he came back, and Lee Iacocca called him the morning after Chrysler paid off the government loan to the United States. News-making program, for sure. It's MP.
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2: I'm Nicole Heslip with Ag Headline News. I'm Brownfield. USDA is taking feedback from farmers on how to improve and modernize data collection.
3: The numbers are there. They have our data. There's got to be a better way for these two different entities to communicate better.
2: A U.S. representative says farmers need stable policies and expanded domestic demand.
4: It's the strongest domestic demand driver our corn growers have. And when biofuels succeed, growers have a stable floor under their prices. Rural processing plants thrive, and local main streets expand.
2: An ag economist says managing risk starts with understanding farm financials.
5: Step out of where we think markets are and prices are and actually put our budget together.
2: An ag economist says farmers should be more proactive purchasing fertilizer for 2027.
6: Just from my pessimistic perspective, I really think this thing with the Strait and with Iran is going to carry through forward here.
2: I'm Nicole Heslip with Brownfield.

0: This was one of JP's theme songs, and if he went out and there was, well, it was before karaoke, but if there was a piano player, he would sing Everything Happens to Me or Teach Me Tonight. Those were the two. You can read about it in the book that I authored that went to number one in the Detroit News, beating Mitch album, and also, let's see, Angela's Ashes was on that list too, and Midnight in the Garden of Good and Evil, I'll never forget. JP was number one ahead of all of them. It's called JP McCarthy, Just Don't Tell Them Where I Am, and it's still available on Amazon.com if you want to read more about the great JP. And Amy, he even interviewed presidents on Air Force One. We heard all the governors. Why not some presidents now with J.P. McCarthy?
1: President Carter, I think the Middle East was his peril and his glory, the shining hours of the Camp David Accord to the nightmare of Iran. Mr. President, you look so well. Thank you for coming.
2: I'm getting along fine. I always feel good when I come to Detroit.
1: The last time that you were here via phone, we had the First Lady of the State with us. She just happened to be on the same program that day, Paula Blanchard, and we reminisced about the campaign in 1980 and about the Democratic Convention. And you did say that you were going to kick Senator Kennedy's ass. Those were your words, in fact, and you did. Have you ever buried the hatchet with the senator?
2: We've never had any personal animosity or unpleasantness between us. As a matter of fact, I saw him last month in Washington, and we had a very pleasant exchange of a handshake and a few words about our families. But we have been political opponents.
1: Aboard Air Force One with President Bush. Mr. President, the three latest polls I saw this morning, remember this is Sunday, show the gap's closing. Obviously that cheers you. Why? Why is it closing, do you think?
3: Because we're getting our message out, and because people are getting serious now about who they want to be president of this country. They're asking themselves, who do we trust to be in that Oval Office? They recognize that a lot of what they've been told night after night in the national media has not been accurate. And I think they also understand that though we have economic problems, we're in something global, and they recognize America is doing better than most of the international economies. So it's a combination of things.
1: Sir, what about what about the Ross Perot factor? He's also improving in the numbers dramatically, faster than you are.
3: Time will tell on that. I cannot read it, and I don't spend any time trying to. All I try to do is get my message out. I honestly can't help you on what it means.
1: Mr. President, a year and a half ago, immediately

0: following the Persian Gulf War and for a couple of months thereafter, you could have been reelected by acclamation. There would have been no need for a referendum. What happened? I know you've thought about that.
1: The economy and the Democratic leadership. The Democratic leadership in Congress decided the only way we can possibly win is to stop any progress for this economy. And the bills that I put in to try to stimulate investment and savings were blocked on pure partisan grounds. And then, of course, some of the friends in the media wanted to see a horse race. They feel much more comfortable personally with Clinton, and they've gone after me with a vengeance. But it's changing now because the American people are fair. And they'll say, listen, this president might make a mistake. If he does, he admits it. And besides that, he has our trust and confidence.
0: There is only one way to introduce my next guest. It's a very simple introduction, and it is my pleasure to be able to utter it. Ladies and gentlemen, the President of the United States. Good afternoon, Mr. President. How are you?
2: I'm great. It's nice to talk to you again.
0: Mr. President, one of the thrusts of your campaign was jobs. There would be more jobs. Jobs would be created. If the business climate isn't good, if there isn't an opportunity for businesses to do well, to be successful, there will be fewer jobs. I mean, that's just simple economics, isn't it?
2: That's right. But simple economics dictate that the President of the United States stop telling everybody what they want to hear and start telling the truth. That's what simple economics dictate. I mean, in 1981, we cut taxes and increased spending and nearly bankrupted this country over the next 12 years, and we've been paying for it ever since, so that we had very high long-term interest rates, and credit was expensive, and job generation was weak. That's a problem, by the way, for wealthy countries throughout the world. Even Japan's having trouble creating jobs now. But look what's happened since I announced my plan and it started to pass its way through Congress. Just in the last 4 or 5 months. First, we've had 755,000 new jobs in this economy, over 90% of them in the private sector in the first 4 months of this administration. In the previous 4 years, we only had 1 million jobs. Second, in construction, part of the economy very affected by interest rates. In the first 4 months, we had 130,000 new jobs. That's the biggest increase in 9 years. Has that affected every state and every community yet? No, but it shows that we are really moving in the right direction. If we can get everybody in this country to refinance their home loans, their business loans, to take available credit because interest rates are lower, that will put tens of billions of dollars back into this economy to create jobs.
0: What inflation rate, sir? I don't mean to interrupt you, but we're short on time.
2: Well,
0: what inflation rate would you be happy with 1 year from now?
2: The lowest possible one, but if we got unemployment down to a very low level and every American had a job, it might be a tad higher than it is now. But we have no right now. We think we're in good shape on inflation. What we need in America are more jobs and higher incomes, and that's what we're working on. So this is a job creating strategy we're following, and I believe it will work.
3: President Clinton did not want to be pinned down there. Hoot McInerney, the car dealer, as a, not a political issue, but a business one, frequently appeared on the program to talk about the major industry in Detroit.
0: Hoot McInerney, mega automobile dealer. Has there been a spurt in sales, a spike up in the week following the auto show, Hoot?
4: Joseph, it always does. It's historically, every time we've been on the auto show. During the auto show, we don't sell many cars because people are all down there. Show and traffic falls off. But then right after that, the next 2 or 3 weeks after that, they come flocking in, and you get a lot of traffic. And then after you have this 3 or 4 days of big traffic, you wonder what the heck's going on. You're quoting a lot of prices, and then all of a sudden it hits. You're writing 10, 15, 20, 25 deals a day.
0: So it still works.
4: It sure does. And especially this good weather that we've been having.
3: Celebrating J.P. McCarthy on radio, it's Michael Patrick Shields.
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0: This was the theme of Larry King's overnight radio show long before he came on television on CNN. And his show was amazing overnight. It was weird. It was funny. It had newsmakers. It had everybody from Frank Sinatra to Jackie Gleason to presidents of the United States on the Mutual Broadcasting System from the nation's capital. And I knew he smoked through that show, and he took weird calls, and one of those weird calls was me, once again, when I was in high school, listening in the middle of the night. Arthur Penhallow from the Riff, speaking of presidents, I'm told, had a presidential campaign, and it sounded like this.
1: A lot of people out there are worried. They're worried about their jobs, about the economy, about whether or not we may ever get a decent football team. Well, I'm here to tell you, worry no more. It's time to get on board the Party Party with me, Arthur P. The Party Party stands up for you and your right to have a good time wherever, whenever. And I have the hottest running mate in the country. I give you Christy Lee for VP.
2: Thanks, Big Daddy. 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
0: The Party Party. J.P. McCarthy, of course, was where I ended up really, really accelerating into the radio business as a producer. And on any given morning throughout the Midwest and beyond, you heard this.
3: Good morning and a very pleasant Thursday to you. It is the last day in April and a beautiful morning. Thank you, God. What a gorgeous day. The sky is absolutely baby blue like your eyes. And so this is it for Studio D today, this venerable old place. 17 minutes after 7 in the morning now. Here's Ray Stevens. Woke up this.
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4: 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I'm Nick Rudy with your local news. Following the completion of autopsies of the victims in the Maseau County shooting, the Michigan State Police have identified all of the victims. The deceased individual found at the second home in Maseau County is 53-year-old John Schwartz. The individual found in the wooded area near Whitlock Lake alongside the suspect Chad Hickman has been identified as 29-year-old Heather Schwartz. Previously identified by the family were 45-year-old Shane McGowan, 40-year-old Amanda Everett, and 16-year-old Eric Thomas. Wilson Township trustees will take up two zoning amendments at their September 9th meeting. One would establish zoning rules for data centers, while the other would rezone the old gravel pit property on Sloop Road near East Jordan. County Planning Commission reviews are still underway, and township planners will explain both proposals before trustees consider their impacts. Evelyn Township officials are questioning why the township no longer has a representative on the Jordan Valley District Library Board. A former member, Phyllis Daly, was not reappointed after her term expired. Township officials say the library board did not ask for the township's recommendation, as it had in the past. The board also reviewed plans for cemetery improvements and learned short-term rental approvals are nearing the township's limit of 60. East Jordan is getting an $805,000 state grant to redevelop a contaminated vacant property downtown. The money will fund environmental cleanup, demolition, and asbestos removal at 116 Main Street. Plans call for an $8.6 million.

0: $1 million mixed-use building with commercial space, 17 housing units, including 8 affordable units. The project is expected to create 12 jobs, with occupancy targeted for early 2028. In sports, the Tigers will look to rebound and get back into the playoff hunt as they head to Kansas City to play the Royals in a three-game weekend series. First pitch is at 8:10. Troy Melton will be on the mound for your Tigers. Today, a chance of showers with thunderstorms possible this afternoon. Partly sunny, a high near 78. Tonight, showers and thunderstorms are possible, a low around 57. Tomorrow, more showers and storms are possible, a high near 72. And Sunday will be mostly sunny, a high near 68. That's your weather forecast. I'm Nick Rudy for 102.3 and 103.3 FM, 1270 AM Triple Talk, WMKT.
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0: Well, I mentioned you can get the J.P. McCarthy book. It's J.P. McCarthy, Just Don't Tell Him Where I Am, at Amazon.com, written by Michael Patrick Shields. It's the first book I ever wrote and launched my career as an author and columnist. And so I owe so much to J.P. McCarthy, and we celebrate his legacy on this day, and we celebrate radio on this day, too, and I wouldn't have had a radio career without him either. So thank you, J.P. And, of course, if you look on the back of that J.P. McCarthy book, you'll see an endorsement from the great, and I mean fantastic, author, the late Elmore Dutch Leonard, who had something like 60 novels, having been a copywriter in the auto business. And a lot of those books were made into movies, and I still, to this day, am good friends with Dutch Leonard's researcher, Greg Sutter. Here's J.P. McCarthy and Dutch.
1: Well, it's always great fun to see you, and great fun to sort of enjoy your success with you. You've loved it, haven't you?
2: I'm having a good time, yes. Yeah, very good time.
1: Started out as a copywriter at Campbell Ewald a few years ago.
2: Actually, I was writing and selling stories before I was a copywriter. But yes, I was for 7 years at Campbell Ewald.
1: What was your greatest copy line? You worked on the Chevy account, right?
2: There was a billboard. There was a barrel, and there were monkeys coming out of the barrel, and there was a Chevrolet logo on the barrel, and the line was, "More fun."
1: I like it.
2: I mean, 7 years, and that was it.
0: You just see how casual he was with some of these giant greats. Even Mr. Mike Ilitch, who was the founder of Little Caesars Pizza and owned the Red Wings and the Tigers.
3: You know, everybody prefers it to be downtown because people haven't seen the stadiums. When you talk about a stadium, they think a stadium the way they know it. But very few people have seen the new stadiums to see the synergies that they throw off. And it's very hard to talk about it unless you've actually seen it. So,
1: you mean like Cleveland and Baltimore?
3: Yeah, right. Yeah. I mean, if you know, they take your breath away. And then there's a lot of activity that develops around them. And I don't want to throw out stats now. But, you know, it's so that's really what we need from the standpoint of, just a jump start for Detroit. It would really be a good thing. But
1: Well, okay, let's get a new stadium, and the sooner the better. I will look forward to seeing you in January at the Joe Louis Arena, and of course on the 17th of March on St. Patrick's Day at the Fox Theater for our annual party.
3: Well, great, JP.
1: Give my love to Marianne.
3: Yeah, same to Judy. I don't know if anybody mentioned your great wife today, but I know she's been an awful lot of support for you through the years.
1: Without question.
3: Yeah.
1: Thanks, okay. Michael, very much for calling.
3: All righty.
1: God
3: Bye.
1: Bless, and Merry Christmas.
0: Man, and that was Comerica Park they were talking about, which ended up right across the street from the theater he was speaking about. It was Northern Michigan that became a cathedral of golf, and one of the people who helped make that happen was the great Arnold Palmer.
4: We hope to see a lot of you in

0: Michigan. This particular area from Traverse City right up through Harbor Springs is kind of interconnected now. As you know, there's some fine golf courses up here. And the fondest hope of the people involved is to make this, and don't laugh, sort of a Hilton Head or a Pinehurst of the North, if you will. And that's not such a crazy idea, really.
1: I don't think it is at all. I think it's a beautiful place to come in the summer. And, you know, even in the winter, you want to do a little skiing. I guess the skiing is coming along, too, isn't it?
0: Absolutely. It's great skiing. You can get up and down the lifts in a hurry. The hills and the runs aren't as long as Colorado. But guess what? They're just as steep, and you get in more runs.
1: And you fall just as hard.
0: And you can make all the snow you want, too.
2: These things all came to pass. Passing through every once in a while was Soupy Sales, who came home to Detroit and always visited with JP.
3: My first guest in Focus started in television in Detroit 30 years ago, a couple more than 30 ago. Since then, he has been on every single television entertainment show and game show there ever was.
4: Well, when I'm drunk, I'll
3: ever
4: sleep
3: will
4: any
3: be.
4: Place.
3: Looking at the list of the television shows Soupy has appeared on is like looking at the Manhattan Telephone Directory. It just goes on and on and on. As irrepressible, as indefatigable as ever, and just as surely
4: I love when
3: as
4: you talk
3: spring
4: dirty like
3: follows
4: that.
3: Winter, there will always be a Soupy.
4: Thank you. You want to
3: welcome back to town.
4: Thank you, JP. And first, before we do anything else, you did a thing. When I came in to promote my book last May. You did a thing that I really haven't forgotten about, and I wanted to thank you personally for when we went to
3: what
4: that charity thing at the Henry Ford Auditorium, where they showed the world premiere of Beverly Hills Cop 2.
3: Yeah, yeah, yeah.
4: And you introduced me from the audience.
3: Yeah.
4: And that's one of the big thrills of my life. That was the ovation that I got. And I really personally want to thank you for doing that.
3: But with my pleasure. But why would that surprise you? They have loved you in Detroit since you were doing the Soupy Noontime show.
4: I know, but that was just, it was just really, it was like, it was. I guess it was a reminder that maybe people hadn't forgotten, you know. I guess it was just so nice, you know. And, of course, with Ed McNamara here, and I was thinking, when the 7 years I was here, Mayor Kobo gave me a key to the city, and Mayor Mariani. Of course, they changed the locks afterwards, but...
2: How sweet. And, of course, Fat Bob Taylor, the singing plumber, became a star and a funny man who contributed in his own way to the J.P. McCarthy Show with some laughs. Otherwise known as Mrs. Pennyfeather. Here, I blew the lid off the secret.
3: Pennyfeather, your old friend Eddie, checks in from the Blue Star Home. How are you, sweetheart?
5: Well, I'm fine, dear. How are you?
3: Nice to hear the sound of Eddie's voice, wasn't it?
5: Not particularly, no. But anyway, how are you, dear? You're celebrating this week, are you?
3: I guess so, yeah. It was kinda,
5: that's nice.
3: Actually, I'm hanging around trying to keep my nose clean. That's what I'm doing.
5: Well, that's the nice thing about you. You're such a good boy, and you do those things. So.
3: Thank you. Things well at the home?
5: Oh, yes. We're getting ready for Christmas, of course, all the holidays and everything. Got the tree up, and now we're doing the menu for Christmas Day and making cookies.
3: Great. You sound like you have a little cold. Do you have a little cold?
5: Yes, I do, as a matter of fact. It's because I went to the football game with a group of seniors on Sunday.
3: Did you go to the Lions game?
5: Yes, we did.
3: Oh. It was quite a good game, wasn't it?
5: Well, we thought so. Yes, we did. And,
3: You ladies don't holler and scream and wave things at the camera so that you'll be on the television there in the Silver Dome, do you?
5: Well, of course we do. Otherwise, nobody'd see it. We had wonderful times at the games. And the way I'm so pleased that they're commemorating and celebrating for you. You're such a wonderful young man. And
3: making a big deal out of it, don't you think?
5: Well,
2: Eddie the actor, who they were referring to, and they said Eddie, who was another character.
3: Let's go on a little Philip Marlowe.
6: Okay. It was last spring I first started to feel tired, kind of like I was getting old. Well, maybe it was the rotten weather we'd been having, or maybe the rotten cases I'd been getting, mostly tracking down a couple of missing husbands, and then once I found them, tracking down their wives in order to get paid. Yeah, maybe I am tired growing old. The only pleasure I've had lately is listen to J.P. McCarthy whacking that apple at an incredible clip on WJR Radio. Congratulations, pal.
3: Eddie the A.

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1: 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Thank you, Priscilla.
2: 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McCarthy. It's Michael Patrick Shields saluting radio.
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8: 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To a small fishing village in Africa. To the hopes of a boy. 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To the hands of a surgeon. The long recovery. Until one day. The joy of finally being part of the team. Where does your generosity go? Wherever mercy does.

I am quite sure you've noticed by now that we are in election season. You might fairly say to me, MPS, it is always election season, but we're getting right down to it now, and it has been going on, of course, with the primary and the run-up to the primary and the who's voting, who's running, what are the polls saying. But you have a life, and it's important what you're doing, and you might say, I don't pay attention to politics, or I like to pay attention to politics. So let me just give you a little primer so that, you know, when you're at the office or at school or at the gym or grocery store, or wherever you might be, if somebody brings it up, you'll have the basic fundamentals. And many of you already have this, but it's worth reviewing. Election day in Michigan is going to be Tuesday, November 3rd. And on that day, the polls are going to open from 7 a.m. until 8 p.m. There is a mandatory early voting period, and that's when your local community has to offer early in-person voting. That will be available to you from Saturday, October 24th, through Sunday, November 1st. And the hours for those polls and the early voting will vary by location. In Michigan, eligible voters can also submit absentee ballots to cast their votes. So you can mail it in, you can put it in a drop box, and by now, I'm guessing you're probably already on the automatic list where you will get a ballot mailed to your house. If you're not, you can

request that, and the ballot will be mailed to you, and you can put it right back in the mail and not even have to show up if you don't want to. You have all these options designed to make it easier for people to vote, no matter who it is you're voting for, ostensibly. Who are you voting for? That's a good question. The congressional elections, all 13 of Michigan's U.S. House seats are up for election every 2 years. That means the people we send to Washington to represent the district in which you live in the United States House of Representatives, or Congress, if you will. So every 2 years, they have to run for re-election. There are some notable races in these, or what are called the midterm elections, because they come at the midpoint of the presidency. For instance, in the 7th Congressional District, that's in mid-Michigan, Representative Tom Barrett, the Republican from Charlotte, faces a challenge from a progressive Lansing organizer, William Lawrence, who emerged from a three-way Democrat primary. That looks like a close one, according to the early polling. In the 10th Congressional District, it's Democrat and former prosecutor Christina Hines facing veteran Mike Bouchard. You might recognize that name. He was the longtime, and is the longtime, Oakland County Sheriff. But this is Mike Bouchard's son, the next generation. And the district is vacant because John James used to represent it in the House of Representatives. And of course, you know perhaps by now that he is running for governor. So it's an open seat, as they say. In the Michigan legislature, all 110 of the seats in the Michigan House of Representatives and the 38 seats in the Michigan Senate are up for re-election. So you can remake local politics too, and don't overlook it. I know there's a lot of sexy talk about, you know, who the governor will be, and at the national level, even who the U.S. senators will be. But in this case, your local politics is important too. So it might not get all the attention in the media, and it might be trickier to learn about them, but your state legislature is very, very important. There is a U.S. Senate seat open, as you know by now, too, of course, and that is Abdul Al-Sayed for the Democrats and former Congressman Mike Rogers for the Republicans, and we all know by now that Secretary of State Jocelyn Benson is running for the Democrats for governor against John James, who served a very short time in Congress, House of Representatives, and has twice run at the statewide level for U.S. Senator in the past. Okay, Secretary of State. Democrats have endorsed a familiar name, Lieutenant Governor Garland Gilchrist, and the Republicans have picked Macomb County Clerk Anthony Forlini, of course, himself. A recognizable name if you follow the state legislature at all. The attorney general's position will be determined in this election as well. Ellie Savitt is the Democrat nominee, and the Eaton County prosecutor Doug Lloyd is running for the Republicans. That's because Dana Nessel, the current attorney general, is term limited. There are also two Michigan Supreme Court seats, two incumbent justices, Chief Justice Megan Kavanaugh and Justice Noah Hood are seeking re-election. And could there be a constitutional convention? Well, Michigan's constitution requires us to decide every 16 years whether it's time to rewrite it. And so the current constitution has been in place since 1963, and we've rejected three times the idea of rewriting it. Will we do that again this year? There's also a proposal to keep money out of politics, at least that's what it's called, and it's a petition initiative seeking to ban large companies from influencing, I guess, the election. Government contracts, political contributions, for instance, do they go together? Do you get the contract because you make a political contribution? So that's going to be on the ballot, and you should learn more about that before you decide, because sometimes the language that describes these things is, it's misleading, can be confusing, let's put it that way, and put it on, you know, the benefit of the doubt. But the Board of Canvassers decides whether the language is accurate, and they do the best they can, and that's a nonpartisan quote-unquote group also. Okay, there'll be local elections, mayor, that sort of thing, appearing on the ballot across communities in Michigan. So that is all coming up in November, and believe

0: you make. You'll be hearing a lot about it in the days to come. It's Michael Patrick Shields with you. Politics is our family business, and Medias Tot Virtus, the truth is in the middle. And I just want to remind you that we endeavor to be a nonpartisan program, so you don't have to think this is Fox or think this is CNN or think that I'm trying to sway you one way or another. I'm just trying to present the guests, and Tony Cuthbert and the orchestra rounds up the unusual suspects, those running for office, those in office, those in power, those who seek to be in power. Which one are you? Thank you for being with us, and you can hear this all over again anytime you like at mibigshow.com.
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4: Dr. Death on you. How do you wear that? I mean,
5: so you were the one.
4: I think I was.
6: And you want me to tell you?
7: So you were the one. That's eerie, man. One Hall of Famer back to sports and another Hall of Famer, J.P. McCarthy, with the voice of the Tigers, Ernie Harwell.
4: Ernie Harwell, the beloved voice of the Detroit Tigers, fated last night as the Man of the Year by Father Phelps's Life Achievement Group, up very early this morning. Congratulations, Ern.
8: Well, thank you, Joe, and congratulations to you on your great career.
4: Ernie, thank you very much. What were you doing 48 years ago today, Pearl Harbor Day? Do you remember?
8: Pearl Harbor Day, I was in Atlanta, and we lived in an apartment house with Doug Edwards, who later became a great newscaster on CBS.
4: Yeah.
8: And we were sort of lolling around on a Sunday morning. Sunday afternoon, and I remember Doug right down the hall got a call from the station to come on in because something had happened, and he came over and told us about it. It was certainly an event that turned everybody's life around.
4: Ah, incredible that it was 48 years ago today, because you're right, Ernie, it did change the world forever.
8: It sure did, and I know that I had gone to the draft board and

0: them, you know, if war was imminent or anything, I wanted to get married. And they said, oh, no, don't worry about it. Go ahead, get married. I got married in August, and here comes old Pearl Harbor.
1: Wait, were you in the service?
0: Yeah, I was in the Marines for 4 years.
1: Were you really? Were you overseas?
0: Yep.
1: Where?
0: I was in China. I was in Guam. I was at Wake Island when they surrendered. I was at a little island called Mili. And ended up in China and came back in 1946.
1: You know, I thought I'd heard every aspect of Ernie Harwell's life, and this morning I hear something new. I never knew that you were in the service in World War II, never knew you were a Marine and overseas and all those exotic destinations. That's incredible. You're a very
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1: modest man.
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2: She praised Allah for 9/11. I'm Dave Anthony, Fox News. The New York woman accused of plotting her own terror attack in Albany, now jailed after making her first court appearance.
12: She had a lot of social media profiles and was prolific online espousing anti-American beliefs.
2: That's FBI Special Agent Craig Tremoroli.
13: 35-year-old Jessica Bowie allegedly, ideally, wanted to blow up the White House in an ISIS-inspired attack, but she chose to target New York State Capitol instead because it was, quote, the biggest political building she knows of in the area. Authorities say Bowie had been radicalized online and had pledged allegiance to ISIS in May. Investigators say she intended to use a DoorDash bag to conceal the bomb once it was made. On August 19th, Bowie was arrested holding the weapons.
2: That's Fox's Madeline Rivera. As President Trump plans what he calls an economic D-Day to do more financial harm to Iran in the conflict, 5,000 sailors and Marines are finally getting a much-needed break as the USS Abraham Lincoln's deployment ends, replaced by another aircraft carrier.
14: The Lincoln's been at sea for 272 days, and it's still got a long sail ahead, with 13,000 miles to get from the Arabian Sea to San Diego. Concerns about the Lincoln have been growing, with reports of a stressed-out crew, bad plumbing, and supply shortages. Several Democratic lawmakers have pressed the War Department for details on the Lincoln's conditions.
2: Fox's Jill Nato. Investigators in Alaska trying to figure out why a small plane crashed after a takeoff flight from Anchorage. 8 people killed.
15: The crash happened at Cape Newenham Long Range Radar Site Airport. That's 450 miles.

0: miles west of Anchorage. U.S. Air Force Lieutenant General Robert Davis reacted to the deadly crash, saying, quote, "This is a devastating loss for our military family and the communities we serve."
1: Fox's Marianne Rafferty. The flight was chartered by the Army Corps of Engineers. 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
4: 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I'm Nick Rudy with your local news. Following the completion of autopsies of the victims in the Maumee County shooting, the Michigan State Police have identified all of the victims. The deceased individual found at the second home in Maumee County is 53-year-old John Schwartz. The individual found in the wooded area near Whitlock Lake alongside the suspect Chad Hickman has been identified as 29-year-old Heather Schwartz. Previously identified by the family were 45-year-old Shane McGowan, 40-year-old Amanda Everett, and 16-year-old Eric Thomas. The Petoskey City Council has rejected a proposed settlement in a lawsuit that could threaten public access to the Miracle Mile section of the Little Traverse Wheelway. The city will prepare for trial over the disputed trail easements. A section of the trail collapsed in 2020 and remains closed, with repair costs previously estimated at up to $20 million. The city estimates legal costs of about $100,000, while the Top of Michigan Trails Council has offered up to $20,000 in matching funds. Discovery continues through October, with trial-related motions due later that month. A felony reckless driving case against former Boyne Valley firefighter Joshua Elzinga is moving to Charlevoix County Circuit Court. Elzinga is accused of causing a December crash that killed 69-year-old Michael Smith of Boyne City. A judge found probable cause to proceed after testimony showed Elzinga was traveling about 70 to 77 miles per hour in a 45-mile-per-hour zone on snowy, slick roads while responding to a fire call. Elzinga has pleaded not guilty. He faces charges of reckless driving causing death and a moving violation causing death. A scheduling conference is set for later today. In sports, the Tigers will look to rebound and get back into the playoff hunt as they head to Kansas City to play the Royals in a 3-game weekend series. First pitch is at 8:10. Troy Melton will be on the mound for your Tigers. Today, a chance of showers with thunderstorms possible this afternoon. Partly sunny, a high near 78. Tonight, showers and thunderstorms are possible, a low around 57. Tomorrow, more showers and storms are possible, a high near 72. And Sunday will be mostly sunny, a high near 68. That's your weather forecast. I'm Nick Rudy for 102.3 and 103.3 FM, 1270 AM Triple Talk, WMKT.
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0: has been open in Las Vegas now, where Evil maybe had his most famous jump. And Mike Patterson is the man who has created it along with his family, and he's with us right now. Thank you for welcoming us into the very dangerous but thrilling world of Evel Knievel.
1: We're super happy to have you. It's going to be fun.
0: Tell us about your jump.
1: My jump, I guess this is almost a metaphor for me because I grew up with Evel Knievel, and I did the same thing that all the other kids did, you know, with the ramp and your bicycle, and you know, created yourself to be Evel Knievel like you described. But you know, recently it's almost a jump now too for my family and the other folks that have joined in with us to build this attraction here in Las Vegas. So we've kind of used it, like I said, a metaphor where we've launched off the ramp and we're in the air and we're hoping for a good landing.
0: By the way, how was that landing when you were a kid? Were you okay?
1: I actually made it. Now I remember being at the top of my driveway to do the jump and sitting there looking at it, and I was jumping, you remember the pedal cars that we used to have?
0: Oh yeah.
1: So I had a pedal car that I was jumping, and I was scared.
0: Yeah.
1: I was scared, but I thought, you know, Evil's scared too when he does it, but he goes anyway. And I went anyway, and I don't know, you know, if that was a moment that shaped my life or any other kid's life, you know, but going when you're scared and you do it anyway is maybe something that's kind of evolved for me over my lifetime. And, you know, just the course of my, not even just my business, but other things that I've done in professional racing and things like that, where, you know, you do things that maybe are out of your comfort zone and you go for it. And I'm not sure, but maybe that jump that one day, you know, kind of set a tone for, you know, the rest of my life.
0: Well, forgive me, Mike Patterson, but when they show the highlights of Evel Knievel, they don't usually show the successful landings.
1: No, and that's something that we have a quote in the in one of our exhibits that says, "My failures had a lot to do with my fame." He jumped over 200 times, which is a lot, and most people are surprised by that number, how many times he jumped.
0: Yeah.
1: He crashed 20, which is a small percentage, but it's also 20 crashes, you know, and then none of them are easy, you know, none of them are like, you know, those are all hitting the pavement at, you know, 50, 60, 70 mile an hour from the air.
0: Yeah.
1: And doing it 20 times, you know, and the fact that he would get back up and keep going, you know, and jump another 30 times and he might crash again and then another 20 times and crash again. But that's what made him unique and somebody that, you know, almost created him to be a superhero just because of his resilience. And, you know, people, and inspired people, you know, that, hey, he's getting knocked down, but he's getting back up and he's doing it again.
0: Was it legend or fact that he broke every bone in his body?
1: Legend.
0: Okay. But a lot of them.
1: A lot of them. You know, he is in the Guinness Book of World Records, you know, for breaking bones. The funny thing about the broken bones is it's been kind of a tale over the years that, you know, he broke over 400 bones, which somehow, at some point, somebody added a zero on there, because really it's over 40 bones. But the most widely known thing is it says 400 bones. But if you step back and you go 40 bones, you know, that's an unreal number. Anyway, few people, you know, have had broken bones over their lives. I've had a few myself, but nowhere near 40.
0: Your Evel Knievel experience is in the Arts District of Las Vegas, and I think when Evel Knievel jumped the fountains at Caesar's Palace, one of the most famous moments in Las Vegas history, there was no Arts District. What is the Arts District, and where do we find you?
1: Yeah, when he jumped Caesar's Palace, there wasn't really even a Las Vegas Strip either. The pictures from Caesar's Palace on that day in 1967 shows massive amounts of land around it. So it was, Vegas has grown up, you know, since that time. The Arts District is about halfway between

0: the Strip and downtown. We're actually a little closer to downtown. We're just, you know, actually a few blocks. But if you're just kind of visualizing where it is, it's in between. So, you know, the Stratosphere, when you're in our parking lot, is just down the street. You can see it. Mm-hmm. So Arts District's a neat area. Lots of restaurants. Breweries open up. It's one of the fastest growing business areas in Las Vegas. And frankly, it was a place that we could find a building big enough for our museum. And people don't realize how big a place we needed. But when we were looking around, and you know, we have a Mack truck in our museum and trailer that's 63 foot long, and you know, Evil's hauler. There's not a lot of buildings you can go into, you know, for that to fit. Mm-hmm. So this building really worked for us. We've got our own place, and it makes it a little bit more of a destination, you know, to come to, too.
1: It is the Evel Knievel Experience in the Arts District of Las Vegas. It's been open a short amount of time and getting a lot of attention because he was one of the most famous people in Las Vegas history, even if it was for a moment. And I also saw the Evel Knievel Pizzeria down there on Fremont Street,
0: yep.
1: Which is charming in its way, too.
0: Oh, yeah. Evel Pie is what it's called. It's down on Fremont. Yeah, so it's just down the street from us, and we've already partnered with them.
1: Oh, yeah.
0: For some events. Yeah, they're friends, and yeah, it's a fun place to go. It's actually a really good pizza too. It's been named some of the best pizza in Las Vegas. So
1: we're exploring the world of Evel Knievel, and I've got some, you know, we already delved into a little bit of philosophy, which I thought was quite interesting, and the inspiration and the fear. Mike Patterson has embraced the legacy, and you can too. Surround yourself with it at the Evel Knievel Experience in Las Vegas. And we're back in a flash. It's Michael Patrick. She'll buckle up, although there's no seatbelts on a motorcycle. You're just going to have to hang on for dear life.
2: 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How I wish that there were more than the 24 hours in the day. Even if there were 40 more, I wouldn't sleep a minute away. Oh, there's blackjack.
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6: If life is a game to be won, then every child deserves to play on a level field. 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From the early days of development through all stages of growth and into employment. 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

0: the Evel Knievel exhibit in the Arts District at Las Vegas, and Mike Patterson has opened it, and he has a collection that I might as well ask you, how in the world did you accumulate all of this Evel Knievel, history? And also, are you in touch with the family at all? Is there family left?
1: Well, yeah, family is as part of this operation as well. We've partnered with them on some of their artifacts. When we had the museum in Kansas, we brought everything that we had there. And then the Knievel family, when we moved here to the Las Vegas location, added in their collection as well, some cool pieces, some great pieces that you know, people didn't see before.
0: What would you say is the star of the show?
1: Gosh, there's a few stars. The Mack truck is amazing. Big Red. I mean, it's the biggest piece that we have. We have his jump bikes, multiple ones of those. Yeah. We have helmets. We have leathers. The Sky Cycle.
0: You have that?
1: We have, actually there were two, and it's little known that there were two of them. There was a test rocket and the actual rocket. It was secret because they didn't want anybody to know they were testing because they wanted it to be like it was the first time. So we've got both of them. They're exactly the same, but both of them are on hand here. So, you know, when you ask, like, what's the star of the show, it's hard for me to say. And it's also hard for me to say, like, people ask, well, what's still out there? What don't you have? There's really not much out there that we don't have here. We haven't ever had anybody go through and say, man, I really wish I could have seen this. They're like,
0: where is he buried? Do you know?
1: He's in Butte. He's buried in Butte. Okay. Yeah.
0: Now, if you don't remember, the Sky Cycle was meant to jump the Snake River in the kind of the Grand Canyon, and it was a rocket more than a motorcycle. And if you don't remember what happened, come here and see, because there was a lot of drama. It was like a fry festival gone bad there that weekend.
1: Yeah, we actually sometimes refer to it as like a Woodstock gone bad. Because it was outdoor camping, and there wasn't any facilities, and there was thousands of people out there for the week before the event. And it came to the actual event, and Evel made the jump, didn't make it, but in our minds he did, because he launched himself.
0: Yeah,
1: he
0: pushed the button.
1: Yeah.
0: You sit in that thing and try it.
1: He pushed the button. That's the win, you know, and he didn't.
0: What happened at Caesar's Palace?
1: So Caesar's, great story about that. When Jay Sarno opened the Caesar's Palace, it was a brand new idea, the themed hotel. Nobody had really done anything like that. And Evel was intrigued and wanted to jump the fountains. So he went to Jay and said, hey, I want to jump your fountains. And he's like, no, not interested. And so Evel concocted a plan, and he started calling him and representing him and changing his voice and saying, hey, this is Joe Smith from Sports Illustrated. I heard this Evel Neville guy is going to jump your fountains. And he's like, no, that's not true. And then he said, hey, this is

0: Dick Wright from the Associated Press, and heard Evil Knievel is going to jump your fountains. And finally, he thought, Sarno's like, there's enough interest in this guy. I'm getting calls from press all over. We better do this. So he went ahead and had him. So Evil faked his way into it, you know, did the jump, didn't make it, crashed in a spectacular fashion, broke a lot of those 40 bones right there that day. And the other interesting thing was they tried to get ABC to air it, and ABC said, no, we're not interested. So it was still filmed, and it was interestingly as well filmed by John Derrick and Linda Evans. If you remember Linda Evans from Dynasty, she is the person that filmed the crash footage that everybody's seen for all these years. That's who was behind the camera. They were friends of Evil, and they filmed that jump. And after the fact, they sent the film to ABC, and they're like, "Oh yeah, we'll air this." You know, once
1: the
0: once
1: agony
0: they saw the
1: of defeat,
0: exactly.
1: Like they had on there.
0: So that's really what shot him into stardom was that crash. And we often say, had he made that jump, ABC would have never really probably been interested, and he probably wouldn't have gained the fame that he had. And I'm not even sure we'd have a museum if he would have made that jump at Caesar's Palace. It was the crash that made him famous.
1: You call it the Evel Knievel experience. Will we get a chance to experience in the museum what it's like to jump a motorcycle?
0: Actually, that's something that when we created it, we were trying to decide between calling it the Evel Knievel Museum or the Evel Knievel Experience. But one thing we have here is a virtual reality jump.
1: Yeah.
0: So you get on the same exact style and year of motorcycle that Evel jumped, the early 70s XR750 Harley Davidson. The bike rumbles, the wind blows on you, and you put on VR goggles, and you go for the jump. And we staged a jump years ago over 15 police cars. And we had the guy that did the jump, he wore a helmet with a 360-degree camera. So when you're on it, you can look around, and you go for the ride, and you actually experience a jump. So in our museum, or experience, as we call it, we have people screaming, yelling, cussing, because it feels real. So we know we have something when people are screaming and having fun.
1: Well, we won't let people know if they make it or they crash on the jump. They'll have to come here and try it for themselves.
0: Exactly, and you know. But the one thing we will say is there's no broken bones. We really try to make sure nobody has any broken bones. So that's the fun thing about it. You get to do this and feel like Evel Knievel, but without that risk.
1: Did I see something about Evel Knievel booze or liquor? What's that all about?
0: Yeah, we actually have Evel Ale here at the museum. And there's actually a whiskey that's come out here in the last year.
1: All right.
0: About four different brands of whiskey. And, you can get it online and have it shipped to you.
1: 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We're at the Evel Knievel Experience in Las Vegas. 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
1: Mr. Patterson, the Evel Knievel Experience, did you ever meet Evel or Robbie?
0: I never met Evel, but I did see him jump when I was a four-year-old.
1: In person?
0: In Kansas, yeah. My parents took me to a jump at the Hutchinson Fairgrounds, the Kansas State Fair.
1: And you remember that?
0: Oh, yeah, I totally remember it. My cousin was...

0: with me, and he's several years older, and he said, describe to me, you know, where we were sitting and everything that day, and I described to it perfectly. So I think that's probably the only thing I remember from 4 years old, but I remember it vividly that day. And to think that the actual bike that he jumped that day is sitting in one of our galleries is pretty surreal for me.
1: Yeah.
0: And I never would have thought, you know, in a million years that I would have anything to do with it. So also, Robbie, I did get the chance to meet Robbie before he passed away, a couple of years ago, and he came to, our museum in Topeka, and came to the grand opening and spent some time with him, which was wonderful, as well as the rest of the family. Kelly Knievel, his brother, who we deal with here regularly, because he lives in Las Vegas. So, the family's part of the experience here. Tracy, his oldest daughter, has also been here, as well as youngest daughter as well. So, another cool thing is a granddaughter, JC Knievel, is part of our staff. So she's, his granddaughter helped us build it, and, is part of the team now, managing the place.
2: He was complicated. I mean, it looks like an American hero in the red, white, and blue jumpsuit, but he was a complicated fella.
0: He was complicated. He was a real person. You know, I mean, he was a superhero, and he was actually the first real-life human being that had an action figure. You know, there was Batman, Superman, Captain America.
1: Yeah.
0: Then there was an Evel Knievel action figure. And he was the first guy. So
2: I had that toy. You had that toy too. It was before bobbleheads.
0: Right. And, you know, to think that this guy's, I mean, he's real. But he, in real life too, I mean, he had his faults.
2: Legal issues and all kinds personal of issues.
0: Yeah, yeah.
2: Demons.
0: He had demons. You know, to do what he did, you kind of have to be a complicated guy.
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4: 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I'm Nick Rudy with your local news. Following the completion of autopsies of the victims in the Maquoketa County shooting, the Michigan State Police have identified all of the victims. The deceased individual found at the second home in Maquoketa County is 53-year-old John Schwartz. The individual found in the wooded area near Whitlock Lake alongside the suspect Chad Hickman has been identified as 29-year-old Heather Schwartz. Previously identified by the family were 45-year-old Shane McGowan, 40-year-old Amanda Everett, and 16-year-old Eric Thomas. A Traverse City Central High School student is being remembered by friends and teammates after 17-year-old Wilder Seeberger was killed in a car crash Sunday night. Seeberger was set to begin his junior year and played soccer for the school. During the team's first game of the season, his teammates hung his number 33 jersey on the goalpost. The team also decided to retire his number and bring his jersey to every game this season in his memory. Investigators say alcohol may have been involved in the crash. A temporary disaster relief center is opening in Central Lake to help residents affected by April's flooding. The center will be located at the Central Lake AmVets building on South Main Street and will be open daily from 10 a.m. to 6 p.m. through Monday. Residents of Antrim County and surrounding counties who suffered property damage or other losses in the flooding are encouraged to visit the center for assistance. A bat found inside a Grand Traverse County home has tested positive for rabies following a possible human exposure. Those potentially exposed are receiving medical treatment. Health officials say Michigan has seen increased bat encounters this year, with 36 bats testing positive for rabies statewide. Anyone who has direct contact with a bat should seek medical attention immediately and avoid handling bats with bare hands. In sports, the Tigers will look to rebound and get back into the playoff hunt as they head to Kansas City to play the Royals in a three-game weekend series. First pitch is at 8:10. Troy Melton will be on the mound for your Tigers. Today, a chance of shower.

0: Showers with thunderstorms possible this afternoon, partly sunny, a high near 78. Tonight, showers and thunderstorms are possible, a low around 57. Tomorrow, more showers and storms are possible, a high near 72. And Sunday will be mostly sunny, a high near 68. That's your weather forecast. I'm Nick Rudy for 102.3 and 103.3 FM, 1270 AM Triple Talk, WMKT.
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4: Michael Patrick Shields talking about the life and near death many times of the now late, of course, the evil Knievel, the superhero who jumped the Caesar's Palace. I think he jumped a shark tank one time too, if I'm not mistaken, and buses. And you can see it all here at the Evel Knievel Experience in Las Vegas. Mike Patterson has devoted his life, and his family is involved, and Evel's family is involved. And you can get on a cycle here and see what it's like to experience that. I did meet him, Evel Knievel, one time when I was young. And I was working at a radio station in Detroit, and he came around to promote Robbie, actually, on a tour. So he would go city to city, and he would grant interviews. And so they granted a recording at 10 a.m. in the St. Regis, which was next to the Fisher Building. And I went down with the host of the show to record this 10 a.m. interview. I don't know if you ever were imagining what Evel Knievel was like at 10 in the morning, but okay, he probably would like to have still been in bed. And there he was sitting there in the lobby, and he was reserved, I guess I would say. And he said, "Where? I got in here at midnight last night." He said, "Where are all the hookers?" "What?" He says, "I went walking around. I couldn't find any hookers." And I said, "Mr. Knievel, you in Midtown Detroit last night at midnight, you went walking around?" "Yeah," I said, "that's the biggest daredevil thing you've ever done in your life." And he just sort of looked at me, you know. But it was he didn't know how to describe him. He had his own orbit. He had an aura about him of fatality, maybe darkness. Maybe I was projecting it, but there he was.
5: Yeah, he was that type of guy. I mean, he was. His personality and his presence was strong. And I'm saying this from not meeting him, but also saying this from, you know, what other people say. And just, you know, we see so much video in our archives and interviews and stories, you know, like what you've been told, because we just...
4: I swear, I'm not making that up. You know, maybe he was joking. Who knows? But whatever.
5: He's a funny guy, too. I mean, he really was. He could have been joking. He may not have been. I don't know. I can't. As a historian, I can't really say on that one. He was a complicated guy. But as I said before, a real person. He had his own fears. I think the more he jumped, the more it maybe got to him. There's a quote that he said one time, "I created Evel Knievel and then he sort of got away from me."
4: Oh,
5: you know, just wow. Like, how do you keep outdoing yourself? Mm-hmm. I mean, it's only exciting if you do something more than what you've done before, you know? So that was something that he just kind of had to live with.
4: Mm-hmm. Was it lucrative, all that jumping?
5: The jumping was lucrative. Yeah, yeah. He made good money jumping, but he made enormous money with the branding.
4: Yeah.
5: Yeah, the toys, the licensing. That's where his millions came from. You know, he would make hundreds of thousands for the jumps, but literally was getting $1 million checks. That stunt cycle toy that everybody remembers, in 1974, it outsold Barbie. Which, you know, to think about that.
4: Those were the good old days.
5: Those were the great days. You know, and that's what this place is. You know, where people come, and the more we talk to people, it's more, you know, you get to see everything about Evel Knievel, more than you can ever imagine and more than you can actually consume. But what people's real takeaway is, it takes them back. to the 1970s.

0: memories and the nostalgia. And that's, even if you're not an Evil fan, our galleries have cultural events from the year that we're in. It's a timeline, and it relates back to how much gas was, what movie was popular, what other toys were popular, TV shows, and it relates to what Evil was during that time, 71, 72, 73, whatever. That's something that people really relate with. And so it's the museum, it's a piece of nostalgia. Evel Knievel's the center of it, but it's more than that.
1: And his name was Bob, we'll learn too, as you go through the experience. Do you remember, or can you share with us, what was his last hurrah, and did he know that was his last jump?
0: His last jump, I would say his last hurrah was, you mentioned it earlier, when he was jumping sharks, and it didn't go well because he crashed in practice. So it was in Chicago, indoors in January. And the ramp was slick from just like condensation. You know, he started outside the arena, came in, doors were open. It just was a bad setup. And broke both his arms. It was going to be a CBS live show that night for the actual event. And they had the show on. They let the crowd come in. They didn't tell anybody that Evil wasn't there and wasn't going to be there because he was in the hospital. And when it came time for Evil to jump, they said, yeah, he's not here. Here's the video of the crash. And they showed it on TV. So the crowd wasn't real happy about that. And it didn't go over very well. That was probably the final, you know, national jump. And it just didn't work out. His biggest jump just a year before that was Kings Island, and he's jumped 14 buses, and that was the number one watched Wild World Sports episode ever, and still holds a record because everybody was watching that day. So, you know, if you really want to talk about the pinnacle of his career, I would say it would be Kings Island in 1975.
1: How did he feel about Robbie, his son, following in his footsteps or crash sites?
0: I think it was complicated for both of them. You know, that because you know, Evil, he was the first and he was the greatest ever. Robbie was probably a better motorcycle rider and jumper, but that could be because he learned, you know, from his dad, and Evil didn't get the opportunity to learn from anybody. He was the first. So he had to make all the mistakes for the other guys, and all the guys that have come up now that are relevant today, he said he was the first guy to make the jump. So he had to eat some of those crashes, you know, for those other guys. And, you know, when Robbie came along, he actually jumped about 300 times, believe it or not. You know, so he jumped more.
1: His bikes were more they were better advanced in technology, right?
0: Absolutely. I mean, it was a different time. You know, he was jumping basically dirt bikes, but what he was doing was still a lot. I mean, he was jumping further, but it was a lot for even the motorcycle he was jumping on. So
1: has Johnny Knoxville been in here?
0: Johnny hasn't been here yet, but we've been part of Johnny's when he did a movie about Evil called Being Evil. And we got the opportunity at the premiere of it to bring the Big Red, the truck, to Hollywood, and some of the bikes. And we were part of the red carpet event with that. Fantastic. With Johnny. So, yeah, we're connected in that way, but we're looking forward to when he comes.
1: Mama, don't let your baby grow up to be Evel Knievel, but come here and experience it in Las Vegas. You'll meet Mike Patterson and his family at the Evel Knievel Experience. It's Michael Patrick Shields, ready to jump. 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I was doing some research online and I stumbled upon some surprising information on Blue Cross Blue Shield of Michigan's website, miBlueDaily.com/affordability. 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It's no wonder healthcare

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0: You've got the BMW Championship this weekend and the United States Women's Open Golf Championship for the seniors. That is in Ann Arbor at Barton Hills Country Club. And Formula One, the Dutch Grand Prix. See, you can get all those things at Firekeepers, too, because they have a golf tournament, they have a car race, they have a casino, and all the ways that you can get your Vegas on. And you can bet on all of it there, too, at Dacey Sportsbook and Tap House. And Jim Wise has the keys to the kingdom, and he's on our radio stage right now. Jim Wise is the Vice President of Marketing at Firekeepers Casino in Battle Creek on I-94. Right where 69 crosses in. He's got some stars coming too. Gene Simmons, Joe Coy, who hosted the Golden Globes a couple of years ago, Bill Burr, the comedian, and Sugarland all through the fall. You've got all sugar for us every day over there, it sounds like. Thank you for being here. Welcome back to the program, Jim.
6: Always great to be with you, and as we've discussed before, this is our anniversary month. 17 great years at Firekeepers, and we have a month filled with promotions, MPS. Got something going on almost every day, and gosh, this weekend is really not going to be any different. If you look, for example, coming up on Saturday, we're even getting our poker room involved. So the 17th anniversary celebration in our poker room is Saturday from 1 to 10 p.m., one lucky hot seat poker player will get the stage to play Plinko for a chance to win, of course, $1,700. We're also awarding $170 high hands every 30 minutes to one player in a qualified Texas Hold'em game. That is Saturday. Meanwhile, one day earlier, Friday night, we're doing Blazon and Inferno member exclusive drawings. So if you have a Blazon card or an Inferno card, you could win up

0: to one winner, 7,000 cash, and of course 10,000 red hot credits to get us back to that magical 17 number. And we're also just 1 week away from our Luxury Lane Cadillac giveaway. That's going to happen on the 29th. We're giving away a beautiful Cadillac CT5 Sport, along with, oh, I don't know, maybe some secondary prizes. How about a secondary prize like, geez, there's that number again, $17,000 cash. That happens to one winner. We have three winners of $7,000 in cash and three winners of $7,000 in red hot credits. So doesn't matter what day you want to come to Fire Keepers, we've got something big promotionally going on almost every day as we celebrate 17 fantastic years.
1: I'm shocked. Shocked to learn there's gambling going on in here. And, of course, it's my happy place. You mentioned Plinko. I know you've had Price is Right slot machines, too. But Plinko is the game that we see on the game show?
0: That is correct. So you will drop those magical cylinder discs down a Plinko board. And at the bottom is a variety of different prizes. And you can win up to $1,700 in cash by playing Plinko. We give you, just as they do on the game, multiple chances at it. And three is the magic number. And you get your three chances, and you can take the best of those and stop whenever you want to stop.
1: Are you more like Drew Carey or Bob Barker?
0: Well, let's see. I'm still alive. I don't know. Maybe a little less
1: than
0: both.
1: And he's still alive. A little of both?
0: Little of both.
1: Okay. Very nice.
0: And actually,
1: do you remember?
0: Actually,
1: yeah.
0: Rebecca Curtis does a lot of those, and she does an even better job than I would do running those.
1: Oh, how is she? Tell her I said hi next time you talk to her. Now, of course, I'll be seeing her soon anyway. But I'm curious, you know, it's the 17th anniversary of the casino, and I remember what big news it was. And by the way, folks, that means 17 years of good-paying jobs in the Battle Creek area. That means 17 years of revenue sharing with the local government. That means 17 years of creative. I mean, you've had everything from wire walkers, the Walendas going from tower to tower, and constant expansion and et cetera and so forth, and just a real boon to the community here. But do you remember the first time, Jim Wise, that you walked into Firekeeper's Casino and sort of had a look around coming out of the East and Atlantic City and what your impressions were?
0: I did. And, you know, any business can create a great-looking website. And the Firekeeper's website almost 12 years ago was really no different. But I thought, is it going to be that nice? And then I got there. My wife and I came out to take a look at the place. And we walked around all day. We were in casual clothes. And we said, this is an amazing place, mainly because of the service. I mean, it was a beautiful place, but there's lots of beautiful casinos in the country with mediocre service that fails to deliver. And we could tell right away that somebody had done something there, and I credit the tribe, the Nottawaseppi Huron Band of the Potawatomi, for getting us off on the right start with the right focus, which was on the guest. And you know what? We said, wow, with the combination of service and as nice a place as this is, we need to try to make this work out and come out here, and we were blessed to have done so.
1: This is the kind of thing we don't talk about often, but in my experience, it is clean as a whistle at Firekeepers, by the way.
0: Well, you know, we have 2,000 employees, probably closer to 2,100, and you mentioned those good-paying jobs. And we're always looking for the next person who has kind of a bright smile and a good personality and is warm and likes to greet people. And we'll figure out what to do with you if you're not sure. And there's always terrific jobs ahead. But it's a great place to work. Terrific, terrific tribal owners who give out incentives, bonuses, a couple times a year, every year. Doesn't matter whether it's COVID, up year, mediocre year. Doesn't matter. They take care of the staff like nobody else does.
1: Thank you for taking care of us over the years, and we look forward to the excitement. Yeah, they don't just give away a car. They give away a Cadillac. Jim Wise, Firekeepers Casino, happy 17th anniversary, and we're looking forward to that 17-layer cake, the red velvet cake, where you need a ladder to eat it. 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It's Michael Patrick Shields through the AT&T.

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8: You how to get it, even if you walk into an event or a function or a party alone, which can sometimes seem awkward, but not after this advice.
9: I watched a man stand alone at a yacht club opening in Monaco for 40 minutes. By the end of the night, the three most powerful people in the room had come to him. He did three things. First, he didn't drift. Most people wander when nobody talks to them. Fake a lap of the room, fake a look at their drink. He picked one spot and stayed there like he'd chosen it. Second, he didn't touch his phone. A phone looks like you're busy. To everyone watching, it reads as hiding. His hands stayed free. Third, he didn't shrink. Same posture, same volume, same face he walked in with. And the whole time he watched, not performing attention, just paying it. So when the first person finally spoke to him, he already knew exactly who was worth his time. Now here's the part you can use. At your next meeting or event, watch what people do in a cold room. The one circling with a phone out is uncomfortable. The one standing still, hands free, watching, that's the person others walk toward. You'll spot the difference in 5 minutes. So here's the situation. You're at a work event and nobody greets you for 20 minutes. Do you plant yourself and wait, work the room and introduce yourself, or leave early?
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13: I'm Dave Anthony, Fox News. That's what Iran's president just said in a speech today, claiming they won and America is hated in the world. President Trump insists Iran's been decimated as he works to prevent them from having a nuclear weapon, telling his ex-lawyer Michael Cohen's WABC radio show.
14: The Navy's gone. The Air Force is gone. The leadership is gone. Part of the problem is so many of the leaders are gone. It's not easy to make a deal. Nobody knows who's leading.
13: Now, as far as the president announcing the economic D-Day plan, it's going to hit Iran even harder.
15: Treasury Secretary Scott Bessent is due to announce a range of new measures on Monday. But at the center of it, of course, is the Strait of Hormuz and the U.S. naval blockade, which is preventing Iranian ships going into or exiting that critical waterway.
13: Fox's Jonathan Hunt in Tel Aviv. Investigators in Alaska trying to figure out why a small plane crashed near a military base airport, killing all 8 people. On board. It was chartered by the Army Corps of Engineers, 2 of its employees among those dead. A New York woman who radicalized online is now in jail. Jessica Bowie charged with plotting an ISIS-inspired terror attack targeting the state capital in Albany.
16: She said, quote, "I want to destroy as much of the building as possible and kill the senators while they are meeting."
13: FBI Special Agent Craig Tremoroli. At Lindsay Clancy's triple murder trial in Massachusetts, testimony about to resume. Her lawyers, using an insanity defense, will call their final witness.
17: Psychiatrist Dr. Philip Resnick, who has studied why parents kill their children. He was a key defense witness in the Andrea Yates case. That was the Texas mother who was found not guilty by reason of insanity in 2006 for drowning her 5 kids. The jury must decide if Lindsay Clancy had the capacity to appreciate that her actions were wrong or the ability to stop herself from killing her 3 kids.
13: That's Fox's Brian Yenis outside the court in Plymouth. 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
2: 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I'm Nick Rudy with your local news. Following the completion of autopsies of the victims in the Maseauke County shooting, the Michigan State Police have identified all of the victims. The deceased individual found at the second home in Maseauke County is 53-year-old John Schwartz. The individual found in the wooded area near Whitlock Lake alongside the suspect Chad Hickman has been identified as 29-year-old Heather Schwartz. Previously identified by the family were 45-year-old Shane McGowan, 40-year-old Amanda Everett, and 16-year-old Eric Thomas. Wilson Township trustees will take up two zoning amendments at their September 9th meeting. One would establish zoning rules for data centers, while the other would rezone the old gravel pit property on Sloop Road near East Jordan. County Planning Commission reviews are still underway, and township planners will explain both proposals before trustees consider their impacts. Evelyn Township officials are questioning why the township no longer has a representative on the Jordan Valley District Library Board. A former member, Phyllis Daly, was not reappointed after her term expired. Township officials say the library board did not ask for the township's recommendation, as it had in the past. The board also reviewed plans for cemetery improvements and learned short-term rental approvals are nearing the township's limit of 60. East Jordan is getting an $805,000 state grant to redevelop a contaminated vacant property downtown. The money will fund environmental cleanup, demolition, and asbestos removal at 116 Main Street. Plans call for an $8.6 million mixed-use building with commercial space, 17 housing units, including 8 affordable units. The project is expected to create 12 jobs, with occupancy targeted for early 2028. In sports, the Tigers will look to rebound and get back into the playoff hunt as they head to Kansas City to play the Royals in a three-game weekend series. First pitch is at 8:10. Troy Melton will be on the mound for your Tigers. Today, a chance of showers with thunderstorms possible this afternoon. Partly sunny, a high near 78. Tonight, showers and thunderstorms are possible, a low around 57. Tomorrow, more showers and storms are possible, a high near 72. And Sunday will be mostly sunny, a high near 68. That's your weather forecast. I'm Nick Rudy for 102.3 and 103.3 FM, 1270 AM Triple Talk, WMKT.
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3: BJ's wholesale shares are up nearly 2% after the warehouse club's upbeat quarter. Shoppers are heading to BJ's wholesale to buy gas, also for household essentials. Sales, including gas, rose nearly 12% in the recent quarter. Interest rates on U.S. Treasuries remain elevated despite the efforts of Treasury Secretary Scott Bessent, though he says he has a big toolkit to contain borrowing costs. Bitcoin continues to see a bump from President Trump urging Congress to pass crypto-friendly legislation, its best week since 2024. Bitcoin topped $76,000 this morning. An aircraft maker, Airbus, is backing off its demand that office staff remote workers return to the office 4 days a week after protests. That's your Fox Business Report. I'm Jenny Coselda. Invested in you.
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6: 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I'm Nick Rudy with your local news. Following the completion of autopsies of the victims in the Maseau County shooting, the Michigan State Police have identified all of the victims. The deceased individual found at the second home in Maseau County is 53-year-old John Schwartz. The individual found in the wooded area near Whitlock Lake alongside the suspect Chad Hickman has been identified as 29-year-old Heather Schwartz. Previously identified by the family were 45-year-old Shane McGowan, 40-year-old Amanda Everett, and 16-year-old Eric Thomas. The Petoskey City Council has rejected a proposed settlement in a lawsuit that could threaten public access to the Miracle Mile section of the Little Traverse Wheelway. The city will prepare for trial over the disputed trail easements. A section of the trail collapsed in 2020 and remains closed, with repair costs previously estimated at up to $20 million. The city estimates legal costs of about $100,000, while the Top of Michigan Trails Council has offered up to $20,000 in matching funds. Discovery continues through October, with trial-related motions due later that month. A felony reckless driving case against former Boyne Valley firefighter Joshua Elzinga is moving to Charlevoix County Circuit Court. Elzinga is accused of causing a December crash that killed 69-year-old Michael Smith of Boyne City. A judge found probable cause to proceed after testimony showed Elzinga was traveling about 70 to 77 miles per hour in a 45-mile-per-hour zone on snowy, slick roads while responding to a fire call. Elzinga has pleaded not guilty. He faces charges of reckless driving causing death and a moving violation causing death. A scheduling conference is set for later today. In sports, the Tigers will look to rebound and get back into the playoff hunt as they head to Kansas City to play the Royals in a three-game weekend series. First pitch is at 8:10. Troy Melton will be on the mound for your Tigers. Today, a chance of showers with thunderstorms possible this afternoon. Partly sunny, a high near 78. Tonight, showers and thunderstorms are possible, a low around 57. Tomorrow, more showers and storms are possible, a high near 72. And Sunday will be mostly sunny, a high near 68. That's your weather forecast. I'm Nick Rudy for 102.3 and 103.3 FM, 1270 AM, Triple Talk, WMKT.

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2: News. I'm Therese Crowley. President Trump brings the beef to a campaign rally in Myrtle Beach for Senator Darlene Graham, who's focused on affordability. Fox's Aisha Hazmi.
3: The president already putting out some midterm messaging this morning to voters who are concerned and worried about higher prices of food and gasoline. The president announcing he just struck a deal to lower the price of ground beef. This is the Truth Social he just posted, writing that as we work to rebuild the herd and help our ranchers for the next 90 days, the United States will allow up to 300,000 metric tons of product for ground beef to be imported with no out-of-quota tariff.
2: The Lindsay Clancy defense prepares to wrap after three witnesses described her hearing a man's voice telling her to kill her three children. But the prosecution questions, why was that never written in their notes? 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

0: down it. God bless. More coming up, folks, in just a moment as well on the Glenn Beck program. 888-727-BECK. We're back after this.
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10: The draw of Michigan's only venomous snake, the Eastern Massasauga Rattler. 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
11: Please be aware, our area waters have tested positive for invasive species. 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It's imperative that we keep them from spreading to other waters in our area. Always remember to trash unused bait when you return to shore. 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
10: Michigan DNR snake folks telling us there's been an uptick this year of people out looking for Michigan's rattler, the Eastern Massasauga. DNR's Amy Bleich cautions it's better to just stay out of their wetland habitat areas.
12: Folks have been going out and trampling really sensitive fen habitats. And any time that you are interacting with that snake, either because you're attempting to harass or threaten or harm it, or because you like the snake but you're still harassing it and you're getting in its space, that's the single best way to get bitten.
10: Don't snicker. It's happened again this year. These are pretty much secretive snakes. They don't want human interaction. They'll do as much as they can to stay away. Now, some critters are better off left alone. Just knowing they're out there should be enough to satisfy the yearning to get up close, which can end badly. Learn more

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0: Bucks a barrel. Gas is up a fraction. AAA's national average for regular still $4.10 per gallon, and that's still a dollar higher than before the Iran conflict. And with affordability a big issue in the upcoming November elections, President Trump posted this morning on Truth Social a plan to reduce beef prices.
1: Writing that as we work to rebuild the herd and help our ranchers for the next 90 days, the United States will allow up to 300,000 metric tons of product for ground beef to be imported with no out-of-quota tariff. We have a commitment that this beef will be sold at 25% below current market prices.
0: Fox's Aisha Hosni at the White House. A temporary monument in Washington, D.C., put up as part of the America 250 celebration honoring the nation's veterans, has been so popular it's going to remain on display longer.
2: The USAA's National Military Monument was supposed to close this month, but the company now says due to its popularity, it will remain open through November 12th. The giant double-sided American flag monument is filled with hundreds of LED screens that scroll through the name of every single veteran who's ever served since the founding of the country. 41 million names. It takes days to cycle through them all. So there are also interactive kiosks for people to type in the name of their loved one to see it displayed on the monument as well. The popular monument across from the Lincoln Memorial has seen long lines with people waiting for hours at the kiosks since the monument opened in late July. Jessica Rosenthal, Fox News.
0: Some streets in Washington have been turned into a race course for Sunday's Freedom 250 IndyCar race. Driver Pato O'Ward tells Fox.
3: It's a beautiful place. Obviously, the buildings speak for themselves. They're pretty grandiose, which I've always been a big fan of. And we're ready, man. We're ready.
0: The race will be at 1 p.m. Eastern Sunday on Fox. I'm Dave Anthony, and this is Fox News.
4: Look around. 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
3: 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I'm Nick Rudy with your local news. Plans are moving forward for a proposed Benzie Wellness and Aquatic Center, which organizers say would provide year-round swimming and water safety programs. A survey of area middle schoolers found 60% said they can't swim more than 10 yards. Organizers hope the center can address that gap while also offering pickleball and basketball courts and walking paths. The facility is expected to open in 2030. More than $1 million has been raised so far, but the project is expected to cost more than $20 million. Boyne City Main Street is reopening bidding for the historic Boyne Theater through September 1st. The move follows a ruling from the city attorney that an earlier attempt to extend the deadline was not legally valid. The Boyne Community Theater and Event Venue nonprofit, which wants to restore the theater as a community arts and entertainment venue, plans to submit a revised proposal that includes a purchase price. Other potential buyers can also submit bids. Main Street will review all proposals after the September 1st deadline. A house fire in Garfield Township Tuesday afternoon has left a home uninhabitable and killed the family dog. Grand Traverse Metro Fire responded around 2:30 and found smoke coming from the roof. No one was home at the time. Fire officials say the blaze appears to have been accidental and the home suffered significant fire and smoke damage. Wilson Township trustees will take up two zoning amendments at their September 9th meeting. One would establish zoning rules for data centers, while the other would rezone the old gravel pit property on Sloop Road near East Jordan. County Planning Commission reviews are still underway, and township planners will explain both proposals before trustees consider their impacts. I'm Nick Rudy. You're caught up on local news. A look at your forecast after the latest from Fox News.
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5: Stocks rallied at the open. Investors are brushing off elevated interest rates on U.S. Treasuries and higher crude oil prices. Brent crude, the global benchmark, is at $93 a barrel. West Texas Intermediate, U.S. oil, is at $86. BJ's Wholesale Club shares open nearly 3% higher. The warehouse chain reported upbeat sales and earnings and record membership. Sales, including gasoline, were up 12% in the quarter. Discount chain Ross also reported an upbeat quarter. It's optimistic about this year, and the stock is up 4.5%. Bitcoin's price topped $77,000 earlier today. Analysts tell the Wall Street Journal mega whales who make huge trades are leading the jump. That's your Fox Business Report. I'm Jenny Coselda, invested in you.
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7: News. I'm CJ Papa. Day 18 could be the final day of testimony in the trial of a mom from Massachusetts who's accused of killing her three children.
8: Lindsay Clancy's defense plans to rest today following testimony from psychiatrist Dr. Philip Resnick, who has studied why parents kill their children. The jury must decide if Lindsay Clancy had the capacity to appreciate that her actions were wrong

0: or the ability to stop herself from killing her three kids.
1: Fox's Brian Yenis outside the courthouse. President Trump isn't saying, where's the beef? He's saying, here's the beef. Announcing the U.S. will import more ground beef over the next 90 days to lower prices. The beef expected to be sold at 25% below current market prices, giving consumers a break. Vice President J.D. Vance returns later today to his hometown in Ohio to discuss the U.S. economy. 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
3: Today, a chance of showers with thunderstorms possible this afternoon with a high near 78 tonight. Showers and thunderstorms are possible with a low around 57. Tomorrow, more showers and storms are possible with a high near 72. Sunday will be mostly sunny with a high near 68. That is a look at your forecast on Triple Talk 102.3 and 103.3 FM, 1270 AM WMKT.

0: 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On this Friday, I'm thinking about the collapse of the corporate media. The big bias these days is not misstatements. It's not journalists telling you something that isn't true, though they will do that. The ruse is to ignore any reports that portray the Republicans and Donald Trump in a positive light. The media also refuses to cover anything negative about the Democrats. Here's a good example. The horrendous executive order issued by Massachusetts Governor Maura Healey that allows doctors to actually kill babies on the birthing table. That story was not covered by any major outlet that we can find. The same for the Minnesota fraud situation. A guy on YouTube, not even an employed journalist, exposed that mess. And the press paid scant attention. They did not want to report the story of Minnesota fraud. There is a media blackout that favors progressives and Democrats. Everybody knows that. It's obvious. Not only is that dishonest, but it's really bad for the Republic. The American people need honest information. Back in a moment. 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More analysis later on.
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4: All right, this is a couple of pieces that are floating around today that I think are important, that that these are Trump administration efforts to make things a little cheaper, a little more affordable for folks. And I guess you're probably not going to hear these on the nightly news. And by the way, you know what they are? A lot of it's just the government getting out of the way, just getting out of the way. Imagine that. That's if you wanted an answer to make things run more smoothly, to make things cost less in any area, in any situation in life. It's just to get the government out of the way. So the Trump EPA today did just that in an effort to ease gas prices. Lee Zeldin, the administrator there, working with the Energy Department, issuing an emergency waiver that lets these gas stations sell winter blend gasoline starting September 1st, about 2 weeks earlier than usual. I probably could have done this and should have done this a little bit earlier anyway. Not just here in, you know, at the federal level, but at the state level, they do it. In fact, where I'm at in Michigan, the governor said, rather, they could do this in a couple.

0: Multiple sources tell Fox the search happened at the San Francisco airport. We're told Mr. Swalwell was cooperative and he was not detained or arrested. The next day, on Sunday, here in Washington, D.C., the FBI seized some electronics from his home in the nation's capital.
1: That's Fox's David Spund. On Wall Street, a rebound. The Dow is up 400 points. The Nasdaq getting 104. There is tennis news. A little over a week before the U.S. Open starts, the world's top-ranked men's player, Jannik Sinner, will not compete in New York because of injury. But the defending U.S. Open champ, Carlos Alcaraz, says he plans to play returning from injury. In Washington, D.C., some streets have been turned into a racetrack for the IndyCar Freedom 250 on Sunday. Driver Graham Rahal tells Fox,
2: "My grandfather's buried at Arlington Cemetery. You know, he fought World War II, so I feel it, you know, to my core, but I'm excited to be here and be able to race around a lot of it."
1: Rahal's father, Bobby, also a famous driver. He won the Indianapolis 500 40 years ago. I'm Dave Anthony. This is Fox News.
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5: Today, a chance of showers with thunderstorms possible this afternoon with a high near 78 tonight. Showers and thunderstorms are possible with a low around 57. Tomorrow, more showers and storms are possible with a high near 72. Sunday will be mostly sunny with a high near 68. That is a look at your forecast on Triple Talk 102.3 and 103.3 FM, 1270 AM WMKT.
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1: 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I'm Nick Rudy with your local news. Plans are moving forward for a proposed Benzie Wellness and Aquatic Center, which organizers say would provide year-round swimming and water safety programs. A survey of area middle schoolers found 60% said they can't swim more than 10 yards. Organizers hope the center can address that gap while also offering pickleball and basketball courts and walking paths. The facility is expected to open in 2030. More than $1 million has been raised so far, but the project is expected to cost more than $20 million. Boyne City Main Street is reopening bidding for the historic Boyne Theater through September 1st. The move follows a ruling from the city attorney that an earlier attempt to extend the deadline was not legally valid. The Boyne Community Theater and Event Venue nonprofit, which wants to restore the theater as a community arts and entertainment venue, plans to submit a revised proposal that includes a purchase price. Other potential buyers can also submit bids. Main Street will review all proposals after the September 1st deadline. A house fire in Garfield Township Tuesday afternoon has left a home uninhabitable and killed the family dog. Grand Traverse Metro Fire responded around 2:30 and found smoke coming from the roof. No one was home at the time. Fire officials say the blaze appears to have been accidental and the home suffered significant fire and smoke damage. Wilson Township trustees will take up two zoning amendments at their September 9th meeting. One would establish zoning rules for data centers, while the other would rezone the old gravel pit property on Sloop Road near East Jordan. County Planning Commission reviews are still underway, and township planners will explain both proposals before trustees consider their impacts. I'm Nick Rudy. You're caught up on local news. A look at your forecast after the latest from Fox News.
2: I'm Jerry Willis, and this is the Fox Business Report.
3: Stocks are higher today, though Reuters says markets remain on track to end the week in the red. Crude oil prices remain elevated, and interest rates on government bonds are still high. The Wall Street Journal says NVIDIA is in advanced talks to invest in Cloverleaf Infrastructure, a company that arranges power for data center projects. Cloverleaf specializes in signing power agreements with utilities so developers can build on land with access to reliable power. BJ's Wholesale Club says groceries, electronics, home goods, and gas drove its sales in the recent quarter. Earnings topped expectations, and the warehouse chain says it was even helped by the World Cup and America 250. BJ's shares are up nearly 3%. That's your Fox Business Report. I'm Jenny Cosola. Invested in you.
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5: News. I'm Therese Crowley. Why not just end the war? Iran's president asking that question as President Trump brings the U.S. message back to affordability. Fox's Jonathan Hunt on the Masoud Pezeshkian speech.
6: Saying today, quote, it is better to end the war today when we are in power and dignity and the whole world acknowledges our victory and emphasizes that America, contrary to all regulations, attacked our schools, hospitals, and infrastructure and is hated in the world.
5: As President Trump announces a deal to lower the price of ground beef 25% with no tariff imports for 90 days. The Lindsey Clancy murder defense prepares to wrap its case in Plymouth, hearing from a psychiatrist who studied why parents kill their children and faked mental illness. 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
8: Today, a chance of showers with thunderstorms possible.

This afternoon with a high near 78 tonight. Showers and thunderstorms are possible with a low around 57. Tomorrow, more showers and storms are possible with a high near 72. Sunday will be mostly sunny with a high near 68. That is a look at your forecast on Triple Talk 102.3 and 103.3 FM, 1270 AM WMKT.

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7: 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Always remember to trash unused bait when you return to shore. 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
6: Michigan DNR snake folks telling us there's been an uptick this year of people out looking for Michigan's rattler, the Eastern Massasauga. DNR's Amy Bleich cautions it's better to just stay out of their wetland habitat areas.
8: Folks have been going out and trampling really sensitive fen habitats. And anytime that you are interacting with that snake, either because you're attempting to harass or threaten or harm it, or because you like the snake but you're still harassing it and you're getting in its space, that's the single best way to get bitten.
6: Don't snicker, it's happened again this year. These are pretty much secretive snakes. They don't want human interaction. They'll do as much as they can to stay away. Now, some critters are better off left alone. Just knowing they're out there should be enough to satisfy the yearning to get up close, which can end badly. Learn more through the links we've shared at alloutdoorsupdate.com. I'm Jim Mishler.
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0: In New York, Frank Lanza, Fox News.
1: And stocks are bouncing back from yesterday's sell-off when the Dow sank more than 700 points. The Dow up 426 at this time. The NASDAQ gaining 160 and S&P 500 up 46. I'm Carmen Roberts. This is Fox News.
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4: Today, a chance of showers with thunderstorms possible this afternoon with a high near 78 tonight. Showers and thunderstorms are possible with a low around 57. Tomorrow, more showers and storms are possible with a high near 72. Sunday will be mostly sunny with a high near 68. That is a look at your forecast on Triple Talk 102.3 and 103.3 FM, 1270 AM WMKT.
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0: by thugs. And that's why I was the first in this race to say that they need to be prosecuted as well. I think a mistake that we made after the first Trump administration is not doing enough to hold them accountable, to just sort of go back to normal and think that things were going to return to the way they were before. We've got to hold this administration accountable.
1: What does that mean? The hell does that even mean? The mistake we made after the first Trump administration is not holding ICE accountable? Am I putting the pieces together right, or is he just scatterbrained? Maybe his view is that we just need to prosecute every last Trump official. We need to persecute every last Trump official. That's what we have in store for them. The second we get power back, we're going to hurt our political opponents. Will there be a legal basis for this? Did they run afoul of criminal law? Will they deserve the prosecution, the persecution? No, of course not. We just need to hurt them. When we get power back, we need to hurt them. We need to destroy them so they can't come back. We failed. Trump stayed alive. Trump survived. I mean this right now metaphorically. Of course, people actually tried to take President Trump out on the campaign trail. But he survived enough that he came back in American politics. He wasn't turned persona non grata by the left. In fact, the American people like President Trump even more, voted for him by wider margins. He wins the popular vote, every swing state. He comes back in 2024. He roars back into the Oval Office. Why? Because our borders were wide open. Because Americans were being betrayed. Because immigration enforcement wasn't going on. Seth Moulton's position is, we just didn't do enough to punish who? The immigration enforcers? Is that what he's saying? We didn't do enough to go after ICE? The American people want immigration enforcement, you jerk. They want the border secure. They want illegal aliens out of the country. They want their country back. And these two men are standing on stage advertising the extent to which they're going to make things so much worse. Voters would do well to heed that warning. More ahead on The Vince Show.
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7: 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Okay, we took a break from Angie Nixon, but maybe we should get back to her. How about we get back to a little bit of this Angie Nixon character? So she's, again, the Democrat running in Florida, open socialist, and she just did, she's doing all sorts of podcasts and Zoom calls, which is good because she's providing a ton of audio clips for us to demonstrate how crazy she and the rest of her party are. Here she is saying that prisons are slavery. That's right. People who've made a decision to break laws and thus have lost their liberty. Same exact thing as slavery. Listen.
9: And also, like that, like it's not radical, it's not extreme to want to make sure that we end for-profit prisons. What's wrong with that? Because all they want is cheap labor or free labor, modern day slavery, right? Like there's nothing wrong with wanting to end those things. There is nothing wrong with wanting to make sure that people have the things that they need to live a decent, high quality life.
7: You know, being thrown in jail.

0: jail is a choice. Being thrown in jail is slavery is not. Chattel slavery is not a choice. It is a human rights violation. But when you break our laws and then you get sentenced to do time in prison, you've made that bed. And now you get to lie in it. And she's one of these people who says, actually, we should be emptying out the prisons. And listen to her. She calls it slavery. Again, she's trying to exploit your decency in order to introduce chaos to your country. She said that. And Bernie Sanders, in his endorsement of her, says, don't you worry. She's also going to harm us internationally. She's going to try and defund the military, too.
1: And Angie also on the sense that it makes no sense at all that we're spending $1.1 trillion, $1.5, beg your pardon, $1 trillion on the military, tens of billions of dollars going to the extremist government in Israel, which is a terrible, terrible things against the people, Palestinian people. But the reason that you guys pulled off this unbelievable upset in Florida, it's not only you got a great candidate, can't do it without a great candidate. Angie's a great candidate.
0: Alexander Vindman is a loser, too. That helped.
1: You can't do it without a strong grassroots movement. And what Maxwell is saying is absolutely right. We got to double our efforts all over the state. We got to knock on doors. They got the money. We got the people.
0: We got to defund the military. And Angie Nixon is going to do that. All right. Thanks, Bernie. Thanks for that. It's amazing. I hope these guys continue to do Zoom calls and podcasts. You just keep getting out there and letting your freak flags fly. That would be wonderful. Just keep doing that. And then we'll keep bringing them to the people so they can make wise decisions come November. That would be wonderful. Our friend Davida Duffy Alfonso is joining us. Coming up in mere moments, we'll talk to her about her husband's candidacy, how important it is that he joins the United States Congress, and what it's like to be on the receiving end of all of these crazy left-wing attacks against her family. It's all ahead on The Vince Show.
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8: The defense rests. I'm Carmen Roberts, Fox News. It's up to the prosecution now at Lindsey Clancy's trial in Massachusetts over whether postpartum psychosis drove her to strangle her three children to death. Prosecutors are calling rebuttal witnesses as they attempt to show the 36-year-old contrived to get her husband out of the house the day of the killings and was not suffering from psychosis. Closing arguments may start Monday. A big ruling for InfoWars' Alex Jones. A tech

0: them to go because we don't want to abandon our institutions to the political left.
1: That's amazing. I was saying that when I was playing the clip last hour, I was thinking, I said out loud, I was like, but I bet you if any kid is ready to confront all of the incoming, it'd be somebody raised in the Duffy. Sure enough, that's what it sounds like. Evita, it is great to hear your voice. It's so nice to talk to you. How can people support your husband's campaign?
0: Yes, if you go to AlfonsoForWisconsin.com, you can donate to Michael's campaign, learn more about him. 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
1: Yeah, people ask me from time to time, where's Evita? And I said, she's doing everything. It sounds like you're doing literally everything. Most importantly, raising a new child. Congratulations, Evita. Great to talk to you today.
0: Thanks, Vince.
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1: You're supposed to have foot baths at the airport. I was like, what a nice feature. They're going to add foot baths for Jim. No, I'm just kidding. It wasn't for Jim. It was for Islamic travelers. Like, what? What's even happening? Anyway, they scrapped the plans for that. That was the news of the weekend. People found out about it. And then they're like, oh, sorry. No, psych. We won't have Islamic foot baths in the Dallas.

0: Not here. So this is perfect timing for people to come and get a hotel and spend a weekend in Washington, D.C.
1: But isn't that a tragic commentary that the second you don't have to appeal to Democrats for votes, you can clean up the city? You know what I mean? It's like now you can help clean up the homeless encampments and get the bad guys off the streets and celebrate America. It shouldn't be that way, sir.
0: Absolutely, Vince. And I think, again, what President Trump has done in Washington, D.C., it's his leadership to make D.C. safe and beautiful. I mean, some of the lowest crime statistics since the year 1900. We've got, you know, restored over 50 monuments, 22 fountains are flowing again that weren't flowing before. You know, over 150 homeless encampments are gone. Over 1,000 incidences of graffiti gone, cleaned up. The city looks so different than it has in decades, and that's just all a choice. It's a choice that we don't have to accept squalor. We don't have, and any blue city in America, blue metro area that's controlled and finds itself in a thing where you've got, as many of them do, you know, hollowed out downtowns, decayed by homelessness and squalor and graffiti and crime. It doesn't have to be that way. It's just all about leadership. President Trump has demonstrated that just in 15 months. Less than that, it was a year ago in August. We're coming up on the 12th anniversary of the task force starting for the safe and beautiful D.C. Executive order. And look what this city's done in 12 months. Incredible.
1: It's been a huge success story, and the whole country should be proud of it. Thank you, Secretary Burgum. Appreciate your time today, and have a great time at this race this weekend, sir.
0: Well, we will, Vince, and thank you, and thanks to all your listeners. Obviously, this administration appreciates everybody that's supporting the president's agenda, so thank you, sir.
1: Doug Burgum, man. Always like talking to him. If you want to see the whole interview, you can do that. Rumble.com/Vince. Joined us on the podcast. So cool. More ahead on The Vince Show.
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12: So the farm itself is located on Zenith Heights Road, which is just off of Camp Daggett Road. 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And then the restaurants, yeah, we've had really strong support from Cafe Sante. Has always been a very strong supporter of using as many local ingredients as they can. And then also Happy's Tacos in town has been a really strong supporter, wanting the freshest products they can get for their tacos.
9: Are you a farmer interested in being on the show? Call Nathan Swales in the Ellsworth Farmers Exchange corporate office. 4 locations to serve you: Melanson, Mansalona, Atwood, and Ellsworth. 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
13: Families face a widening gap between what they can afford and what they need to thrive. More than half of families in the U.S.

0: say Alex Padilla to replace Kamala Harris 2 days before her swearing in as Biden's second in command. And you remember Alex Padilla's tenure in office included accosting, attempting to assault the sitting DHS secretary. So I don't know how much better Meghan Markle would have been or how much worse. Padilla subsequently won election to a full 6-year term in 2022. Boy, this Meghan Markle character, is she not the most full of herself ever? She's already a home wrecker. We don't need her to be a country wrecker. She's just been, she's wrecked the entire royal family. Everyone hates her. It's just been a complete disaster. Now we're sending her back overseas. Like, she can be their problem. I think it's great, though. The 250th anniversary of the country, just an extra feature. We just send some royals away. Apparently, they were upset that they didn't get more buy-in in Hollywood, that people didn't take them seriously. What was Meghan Markle? She had two famous television appearances, right, Jim? Jim follows Meghan Markle's career.
1: Oh, yeah.
0: The big one that I remember her, she was a suitcase girl on Deal or No Deal. That was the one. And wasn't she on a different show?
1: I loved her in that.
0: Yeah, that was her finest work. Just when you think, like, is it possible for these Democrat senators to have been worse? Yeah, if Meghan Markle had been. Thank you. Here I am. Look at me, Jim. Thanking Gavin Newsom for not doing something. It's amazing. More ahead on The Vince Show.
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7: Economic D-Day for Iran is coming. I'm Carmen Roberts, Fox News. The Trump administration is touting a crushing financial campaign against Tehran as it refuses to negotiate or reopen the Strait of Hormuz.
8: This is the next step, are these economic sanctions.
7: U.S. Ambassador to NATO Matt Whitaker on Fox Business.
8: All the military objectives have been accomplished. Have taken out their conventional military. Their Navy is at the bottom of the strait.
7: The administration plans to impose the economic D-Day sanctions on Monday. And as the U.S. puts more pressure on Iran, Vice President J.D. Vance is pushing the administration's America First economic agenda. Speaking a short time ago in his hometown.
9: It is great to be home. It is great to be back in Middletown, Ohio. And it is great to be with the greatest group of American patriots anywhere in the world. God bless you all, and thank you for having me.
7: Vance told a crowd at the steel plant where his grandfather once worked.
9: I'm not saying it's going to be easy. Or it's all going to happen overnight, but in just 18 months, we have seen an explosion of rebuilding in the American heartland. We have seen trillions with a T,

0: today for his treatment of American citizens, the way that he just allows illegal alien rapists to run roughshod over his own state. For real. That's not hyperbole. That's real. J.D. Vance goes after him. I've got the details on that and so much more all ahead on The Vince Show.
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8: So you started commercially kind of an interesting time here in Northern Michigan with some, I don't know if natural disasters is the best way to phrase it, but some unique weather events over the past couple of years. Heavy snowfall this season, the ice storm last year, some flooding. Has any of that impacted your operations?
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1: I want to thank the fine people at Blackout Coffee for powering.

0: to Keith Ellison in the hopes that they could get all of these criminal investigations to go away. It's on tape. I don't know. Honestly, I don't know how much more evidence the feds even need to bring charges here. And God willing, they do. But you heard from Todd Blanche. He said, look, we're investigating these guys. So the deliberation's taken place when it comes to Tim Walz, Keith Ellison, Jacob Fry. We need consequences imposed on them. I want the kinds of consequences that have been imposed on Anthony Fauci's top goon, the guy who just pled guilty, is now going to be serving jail time. I want all of that imposed on each of these Democrats who've been selling out the people. I don't want rapists to stay in the country. Disgusting. Absolutely disgusting. So thank you to J.D. Vance. I also have audio from J.D. Vance. I'll get to this in a moment. We'll talk about this because there's a lot of questions about what J.D. Vance can do when it comes to getting the Save America Act passed. You know, what is J.D. Vance, as the president of the Senate, is he capable of doing anything to help us here? And he does have an answer to that. He just provided one. So we've got some of that coming up on the program and a lot more to get to. A lot more, baby. Coming up on The Vince Show.
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7: I'm Maria Bartiromo, and this is the Fox Business Report. The major averages are higher in afternoon trading and attempting to pair steep losses for the week. Though interest rates on government bonds are still elevated and near the highest levels in a decade, despite efforts of Treasury Secretary Scott Bessent. Oil prices are at one-month highs, with West Texas Intermediate crude at over $86 a barrel. Bitcoin has topped $77,000. The world's largest cryptocurrency is heading for its best week in more than 3 years, lifted by crypto-friendly comments from President Trump. The Magnificent Seven big cap tech stocks are higher today but lower for the week. Chip stocks are lagging, capping today's gains, while software stocks are rallying amid a rotation out of chips. And shares of Ross Stores are spiking nearly 5%. The off-price retailer beat second quarter earnings targets and raised its full-year outlook following higher demand from new and existing customers. That's your Fox Business Report. I'm Hillary Barsky, invested in you.
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4: 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We're to the three-year-old can walk up and eat it at just about any time standard.
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0: It tunnels under the tree's bark, disrupting its ability to transport water and nutrients. It was first detected in Texas in 2016. To help prevent the bug's expansion, the Forest Service is encouraging Texans to buy firewood where it will be burned and to avoid transporting untreated wood long distances. Kristen Goodwin, Fox News.
1: The editor of the Stars and Stripes says he's being fired for insubordination after saying any censorship is a red line. And tennis star Jannik Sinner says he won't compete in the U.S. Open in New York because a knee injury needs more time to heal. The Open starts on August 30th. I'm Carmen Roberts, and this is Fox News.
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3: Cloudy this afternoon. We have more light rain possible. Temperatures are in the 70s, but we do drop to the low 60s overnight. We have more rain and scattered thunderstorms tonight. By tomorrow, it'll be cloudy with rain early on. More scattered thunderstorms by Saturday afternoon. And on Sunday, although there's some more sunshine, still chances of rain with temperatures only in the upper 60s as our high. That is your latest weather forecast on 102.3, 103.3 FM, 1270 AM, Triple Talk, WMKT.
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10: Morning glory and evening grace, America. A great weekend to you. It usually begins with me, Hugh Hewitt, on the Hugh Hewitt Show. Welcome. Let me begin with breaking news on Friday afternoon. Order entered by the Chief Justice, John Roberts. Upon consideration of the application of counsel for the applicants, the response and the reply filed thereto, it is ordered that the preliminary injunction entered on April 16, 2026 by the United States District Court for the District of Columbia, case number 125CV4316, is hereby stayed pending further order of the Chief Justice or of the court. The construction on the East Wing continues. Big win for President Trump. Big win for the Constitution, big win for the security of the United States, big win for a coherent standing doctrine, though I do not want to explain it to you at this point. It's a big win, and I've been talking and writing about it all week long. Today, the big guns came in, former Attorney General Bill Barr in the Wall Street Journal, former National Security Advisor and superb lawyer Robert C. O'Brien at Fox News, making the same point. You just have to update the East Wing. And we don't want to talk too much about what's below the East Wing, but what's below the East Wing is vitally important to the national security, and the ballroom on top of it has got to be not only big enough for the biggest events that need to be held there, but big enough to absorb and dissipate hits upon the executive mansion and its grounds. Reed O'Brien and the Wall Street and the Fox News, Reed Bill Barr, good case, good decision. Okay, part two of the opening monologue. I don't like to lose my temper. I try very hard not to. You know, good Catholic boys, you go through Catholic education, you're taught don't lose your temper. You're taught a lot of different things. 12 years of Catholic school and good Catholic practice, you're taught a lot of different things about how to make arguments and win arguments, how to play fair, and when to be righteously indignant. Happens sometimes. I've been on broadcast for 37 years. I count on my one hand number of times I have been indignant and angered. Boy, oh boy, another occasion arose. Another occasion arose. I'm trundling this morning. I'm pretty calm, I'm getting my 10K in, thanks to my relief factor. And along comes... Well, you should hear it. Cut number six.
11: Thanks. One last thing. This is particular for our friend Hugh Hewitt, who, of course, is a lifelong Cleveland Browns fan. He lives and mostly dies with the Cleveland Browns. And we're now, what, 2 weeks away from hope springing eternal?

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4: 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How long have you been in operation, and have you always grown the same things, or did you pivot from the start?
5: I've grown stuff my entire life, but as far as doing this commercially and kind of having a little more fun with it, letting the dream of gardening kind of run to its extreme, you know, this is just our third season. And so one of the questions I get, we do farm tours all the time. Well, what are you adding? It's like, I have done nothing but sort of simplify and subtract since I started. And that's really been sort of the motto, is to figure out what we do well, look at last year, and try getting really better at it. We kind of exist in a niche where we're on the high end, right? Like, I'm not trying to compete with a bag lettuce. I'm trying to give you the best tomato you've had all summer.
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0: Jesus was the greatest hero who ever lived, fighting all the evil powers of his world with nothing more than a Bible and prayer. 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
1: I'm Stuart Varney, and this is the Fox Business Report.
2: The major averages are trying to bounce back from yesterday's sell-off, but are still heading for weekly losses, with the Dow suffering its worst week since March as bond yields surge and oil prices rise. Bond yields are holding near their highest levels in over a decade, despite efforts of Treasury Secretary Scott Bessent to contain borrowing costs. One asset benefiting from higher yields is Bitcoin. The world's biggest cryptocurrency has topped $77,000, its highest level since mid-May. Most of the 11 S&P 500 sectors are higher, with health care leading the charge, while utilities are lagging. And shares of Walmart are down nearly 1% after tumbling on Thursday following its earnings release. On Friday, numerous firms reduced price targets on shares of the retail giant. However, Bank of America and Guggenheim analysts maintained buy ratings on the country's biggest retailer. That's your Fox Business Report. I'm Hillary Barsky, invested in you.
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4: 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I'm Tom Graham. 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
0: Welcome back, America. This is our 13 of 15 hours that have been simulcast with the Hugh Hewitt Show with C-SPAN this week. Of course, the Salem News Channel carries my program every afternoon, 3 to 6, on all Fast TV, Roku, Pluto, Samsung, Amazon Prime. 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I've been syndicated on Salem Radio across the country since 2000. I've got lots of wonderful affiliates, picked up a new one that will start September 1st in Las Vegas. I'm very excited about that. Back in Las Vegas again. And that's because I have sponsors. 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I'm also in the Relief Factor studio. I got another 10K in today. That's when I was ambushed. Genuinely a drive-by. I listen to podcasts when I'm trundling, and Commentary, National Review, Getting Hammered podcast, Iran Breakdown from the Foundation for the Defense of Democracies. Hoover Institution's got a great one. But I really do love the Ruthless podcast.

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1: A Texas appeals court slashes the amount that InfoWorld Wars' Alex Jones was ordered to pay for claiming that the Sandy Hook school shooting was a hoax. The court cut the $50 million judgment to about $1.5 million. That ruling did not affect the $1.25 billion judgment in Connecticut. A New York woman who pledged allegiance to ISIS is facing charges of plotting to blow up the state capitol building in Albany.
2: Investigators say the 35-year-old New York woman told an FBI informant she was going to hide a bomb in a DoorDash bag and then just drop it off at the Capitol. Jessica Bowie's looking at federal terrorism charges now for attempting to provide material support to ISIS. The feds say she was radicalized online right around the same time she converted to Islam. Court documents show Bowie was posting extremist messages online like this: "Praise be to Allah for September 11th.
1: Fox's Alexis McAdams reporting. A survey suggests Americans are drinking less alcohol than ever.
3: A July Gallup poll of U.S. adults 18 years old and older finding the share of Americans drinking alcohol remains at a record low, 54% for the second year in a row. The analytics firm calling this the lowest reading for the trend dating back to 1939. The survey suggests self-reported drinking fell over the previous 3 years from 62% in 2023 to 58% in 2024 and 54% in 2025. Before holding steady this year. 13% of those polled admit they sometimes drink too much, which is also a record low. 17% noting they've opted for a non-alcoholic beverage over the last year, with more than half, 51%, saying they feel consuming one or two alcoholic drinks per day is bad for their health. Kristen Goodwin, Fox News.
1: And stocks gained for the day but fell for the week. The Dow gained 518 points today. I'm Carmen Roberts. This is Fox News.
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5: Cloudy this afternoon. We have more light rain possible. Temperatures are in the 70s, but we do drop to the low 60s overnight. We have more rain and scattered thunderstorms tonight. By tomorrow, it'll be cloudy with rain early on. More scattered thunderstorms by Saturday afternoon. And on Sunday, although there's some more sunshine, still chances of rain with temperatures only in the upper 60s as our high. That is your latest weather forecast on 1023, 1033 FM, 1270 AM, Triple Talk, WMKT.
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10: Morning, glory, evening, grace, America. I'm Hugh Hewitt. 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And, you know, we're on Fast TV every afternoon, 3 to 6, on Roku and Pluto and Samsung and Amazon Prime. But C-SPAN asked us, do we want to do 3? I love C-SPAN. What do you think of C-SPAN?
11: Well, Hugh, I mean, I grew up watching.
10: I knew it.
11: I am. I mean, you know, like, are you kidding? It's the best network ever. It's fantastic. And it also, you know, it has the distinct honor of being a network that dramatically changed American politics, which not everybody can say, you know, in terms of its role in accelerating and emphasizing the Gingrich populist revolution that took place in the early 90s, but obviously, you know, started well before then, in terms of giving the ability of politicians, particularly, you know, rebel Republican politicians, to fight back against the dominant Democratic agenda of the day. And so from my perspective, look, C-SPAN is the best, and I'm

0: but he was also worried about his family. Because it wasn't just his job that went away, it was two of my uncles and my aunt as well who worked there. And in a town of 4,000, when you lose 400 jobs, that's a big deal. There's no place to go to work, there's nobody to sell your house to, there's not a lot of hope about that future. And the reason that happened is because of American policymakers. There were people in this country over time that thought it was okay to send our jobs to China, get back cheap products in return, and weaken, basically export, American manufacturing. And they voted for policies that made that happen, that affected families like mine, families like I'm sure many of you, from Youngstown to Cincinnati, everywhere across the state. Ohio was struggling.
1: John Houston is hitting the right notes. He's running a great campaign. He's going to beat Sherrod Brown, old and firm socialist Sherrod Brown. John Houston on the stump with the Vice President and Bernie Marino. Good stuff. I'll be right back with a new feature. Don't go anywhere on the Hugh Hewitt Show.
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0: College about to get underway. The Lantern of the North, I call it. And once a week, last broadcast hour is with Dr. Arnold, one of his colleagues from Hillsdale. Special hour coming up. But I have to think he's been interviewed by Brian Lamb. Stay tuned.
1: Did you know that for 80 years, Paralyzed Veterans of America has been a lifeline for our nation's veterans with spinal cord injuries and diseases like MS and ALS, and all people with disabilities? 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And that doesn't even include what PVA have done over the last 80 years, like secured the passage of the Americans with Disabilities Act, pioneered wheelchair basketball, helped design iconic landmarks, made the DC Metro a model transit system, and wrote and distributed resources in over 60 countries in four languages. 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
3: Go ahead and build it. I'm Carmen Roberts, Fox News. Supreme Court Justice, Chief Justice John Roberts ruled today that the Trump administration can keep building the $400 million White House ballroom, at least for now. He signed a temporary order today to allow the work as the High Court considers the Trump administration's appeal of a lower court ruling halting the project. As President Trump prepares to unleash what he calls an economic D-Day on Iran, Tehran is vowing a devastating response.
4: Iran's leaders haven't detailed what those responses to sanctions would be, but the parliament chief, one of the country's top negotiators, is reportedly admitting Iran is no match for the U.S. military.
3: Fox's Evan Brown reporting. Meantime, Vice President J.D. Vance took the administration's economic campaign message today to his hometown of Middletown, Ohio, and spoke to a crowd at the steel plant where his grandfather once worked.
5: I'm not saying it's going to be easy or it's all going to happen overnight, but in just 18 months, we have seen an explosion of rebuilding in the American heartland. We have seen trillions, with a T, trillions of new dollars of investment pour into the United States of America.
3: Vance highlighted the Cleveland Cliffs is moving ahead with a $1 billion modernization of Middletown Works steel plant. Environmental critics have objected to the redirection of $500 million in federal funds from a Biden-era clean energy project to the steel mill. The Pentagon fires its editor-in-chief of the Stars and Stripes and the publisher and a reporter. Editor Eric Slavin says he was dismissed for insubordination after saying that a censorship is a red line. Firings come amid the Trump administration's escalating pressure on news organizations and restrictions on Pentagon press access. The Stars and Stripes is partially funded by the Pentagon, but has a long legacy of editorial independence. 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
3: Arizona's Attorney General declines to charge Democratic Governor Katie Hobbs over a pay-to-play allegation involving a group home company that donated to her political causes. AG Chris Mays says investigators found no evidence of a quid pro quo, but says the case shows a need for legislative

0: Official £9.5 million or $13 million to the publisher of Britain's Daily Mail following their failed invasion of privacy case. And on a lighter note, Madame Tussauds in London is having some fun with Prince Harry and Meghan Markle's plans to move back to the UK.
1: The museum gave their wax figures suitcases and parked them next to a royal guard, then moved the couple into its British culture section, along with William Shakespeare, soccer star Harry Kane, and naturalist David Attenborough. The real Harry and Meghan are expected to move back from California later this month, 6 years after stepping away from royal duties. Their wax figures made a similar move back then, getting separated from the rest of the royal family. Matt Murphy, Fox News.
0: Some streets in Washington, D.C. have been turned into a racetrack for the IndyCar Freedom 250 on Sunday. Driver Graham Rahal tells Fox.
2: My grandfather's buried at Arlington Cemetery. He fought World War II. So I feel it to my core, but I'm excited to be here and be able to race around a lot of it.
0: Rahal's father, Bobby, was also a famous driver who won the Indianapolis 500 40 years ago. The Freedom 250 will be on Fox TV starting at 1 p.m. Eastern. And out in the Pacific, tropical storm Moke forms as it tracks headed towards the Hawaii's Big Island with lots of rain. I'm Carmen Roberts. This is Fox News.
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4: Cloudy this afternoon. We have more light rain possible. Temperatures are in the 70s, but we do drop to the low 60s overnight. We have more rain and scattered thunderstorms tonight. By tomorrow, it'll be cloudy with rain early on. More scattered thunderstorms by Saturday afternoon. And on Sunday, although there's some more sunshine, still chances of rain with temperatures only in the upper 60s as our high. That is your latest weather forecast on 102.3, 103.3 FM, 1270 AM, Triple Talk, WMKT.
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10: 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I'm Nick Rudy, your host. Thank you for tuning in. It is Friday. You have made it to the end of another work week. Well done. We have a lot to get to on the show today, but we are going to take a quick peek at your expanded forecast. Is this weekend going to be nice enough for you to hang out outside? Well, we'll just have to see. Not looking too promising. Showers, thunderstorms likely tonight. Mostly cloudy skies, a low of about 59. Showers could linger into tomorrow morning. Scattered showers and thunderstorms developing again late in the day tomorrow. Will be mostly cloudy, a high near 72. Showers and thunderstorms will taper off tomorrow night with mostly cloudy skies, a low around 56. Sunday will be partly sunny, a slight chance of showers, and a high near 66. Sunday night will turn partly cloudy, a low around 48, followed by sunny skies on Monday with a high near 71. Well, fall colors are expected to begin arriving in the Upper Peninsula in just about 3 weeks. The Eastern UP could see some changes around September 16th, really good day, followed by the Western UP around September 22nd. Our region here in northern lower Michigan, including Petoskey and TC areas, is expected to begin seeing color around September 28th. peak color around October 20th. Southern lower mid.

Michigan will be the last to change, of course, with color beginning around October 2nd, peaking near the end of October. So we're getting there. We're getting pretty close. It is going to be peak colors very, very soon. As I've been saying, the hint of fall is in the air. Fall's my favorite season. Probably said this before. Fall is by far my favorite season. The problem with it, though, is that it means that winter is on your doorstep, and shorter days, shorter and shorter and shorter days are approaching. Well, like I said, a lot to get to on the show today. We have a few memorials and visitations to let you know about for two different victims of tragedy here in northern Michigan. One portion of the Little Traverse Wheelway is set to get significant repairs, and a Traverse City man is facing charges for allegedly impersonating a Coast Guard officer. We'll have that and more for you coming up later on the show. Unfortunately, one of those things that is one of the things that is not coming up later in the show is the interview with the Sheboygan athletic director. That has been rescheduled to Tuesday. Personally, I do not think they're blowing us off, but we will continue to aggressively pursue that story for you and hope to deliver it to you next week. Producer Austin informed me that they are expecting to have that conversation on Tuesday. So be tuned in, and I think we'll have that for you. But before we get to everything that actually is coming up later on the show today, it is time for WMKT's Market Watch. The Dow Jones gained 517 points up to 53,277. The NASDAQ gained 113 points up to 26,180. The S&P 500 gained 33 points. While Bitcoin, another great day, up $4,449 up to $77,480. It was stagnant right around 65K for the longest time. All of a sudden, 3 days in a row of significant gains. Gold also in the green again, up $83.85 to $4,610.53, while silver gained 76 cents up to $68.96. Blue chips, notable winners today: Tesla, Robinhood Markets, Johnson & Johnson, Deere & Co., Domino's Pizza, General Motors, and Learcore. Notable losers include Intel and DTE Energy. Biggest gain today, RF Acquisition, up 355%. Biggest decline, NFT LTD, down 58%. That has been WMKT's Market Watch. I have not really commented on truly the most trending story across the nation, and in fact, a story that is trending internationally, the Lindsey Clancy case. If you were totally unfamiliar, I'll give you the overview. So Clancy is a mom from Massachusetts who is charged in the January 24th, 2023 killings. So it's kind of par for the course that these stories seem to. I mean, I know the court case is just ongoing, but I mean, this happened 3 years ago. But 2023 killings of her three children, ages 5, 3, and 8 months, all by strangulation. She has admitted to the acts, but is pursuing a lack of criminal responsibility defense centered on a severe postpartum mental health crisis coupled with medication prescribed for it. Clancy, who is then in her early 30s, a former labor and delivery nurse, asked her husband, Patrick, to leave the house to pick up takeout and run a pharmacy errand when he was gone. She strangled their children with an exercise resistance band in their basement. She then cut her wrists and neck and jumped from a second story window. In a suicide attempt, her husband returned, called 911, found the kids. The fall left her paralyzed from the waist down. She's been in a psychiatric facility since recovering in the hospital. There is so much discussion surrounding this story regarding criminal responsibility, postpartum depression, and community response, and very few people seem to have a all-encompassing, mature grasp on reality when it comes to this story. And it's one of those stories that I wanted to sit with for a few days before commenting on it, when I became more deeply aware of the story when Daily Wire host Matt Walsh spouted off some nonsense over on X, something he's continuing to do actually

0: you know, on and on and off. Lost her job, lost her car, became homeless, self-harmed, the whole nine yards, and was not on any medication when all of this started. So this was not, you know, some drug-induced psychosis that sometimes we see. I think it got worse eventually when she was placed on medication, but it was certainly not the starting point was medication. So I've seen it. It's real. But just because something inside of you snaps that you have little to no control over does not mean that you are not a danger to society. I think that insanity pleas should be few and far between. Should Lindsay Clancy be one of them? Maybe. I don't know. That's not really for me to say. But regardless of whether she is found insane or guilty, which are the only two options, because again, she admitted to doing it. So it's either insanity or just regular old guilty. She should be held against her will in confinement for the rest of her life. Guilty, life in prison, and possibly, I mean, in my opinion, in a just society, the death penalty. If insanity holds up, she should be taken to a psychiatric hospital and stay there getting treatment for the rest of her life. I'm sick of these, you know, results where, okay, well, she's been healed in 10 years and she gets out. Really? No, that doesn't make any sense. It shouldn't be a place that is essentially a prison, but it shouldn't be Disney World either. A place where she can live out her natural life away from the public because she is a threat to us, because something can snap within her. But honestly, the conversation about her, the insanity plea or guilty, it's actually not the biggest issue I have with this entire massive international story. It's the response from the public. I mean, on one side, you have morons that deny the reality of postpartum depression, which is totally ridiculous. And on the other hand, you have millions and millions of women around the world, but chiefly in this country, who are supporting her. It's terrifying. Women say they support her, they understand her, and have given her close to $1 million on GoFundMe. And Lindsay Clancy deserves nothing aside from a speedy trial. She admitted to killing her kids. And we have thousands of women on social media saying, I understand how you feel. I've been there. You what? I mean, if I was a husband and saw my wife post, I totally get how she feels. I can relate. Let me donate $100 to her. I would take my kids and ship them off to my parents' house and get her committed to an asylum. You can feel bad for the situation. You can acknowledge what happened to her was largely out of her control. You can acknowledge the pharmaceuticals may have done more harm than good. Have sympathy if you wish. But to line up outside her courthouse with a t-shirt saying, I support you, stand with Lindsay Clancy, that is insane. But let me tell you who I have the most sympathy for, because this is, of course, as usual, there's a group of people who are overshadowed by everything. The outrage machine that is taking sides. All of it. Most sympathy I have for is for the kids. 5, 3, and 8 months old, who were violently murdered by the person who was supposed to love them the most. And their father, who had 3 kids ripped away from him forever and whose marriage was nuked. They're the ones that deserve the most sympathy and the justice. Because that's the other thing. Oh, I hope Lindsay Clancy gets justice because of her medical condition. Look, you know, I hope justice prevails for everybody. But I don't care about her at all. I don't. The only people that deserve justice in this story are the people who died and the people who were directly affected, which is the father and the immediate family. We're going to take a quick break. When we return, local news headed your way after these messages. 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

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We're learning more about the Misaukee County shooting. Yesterday, police identified the two remaining victims that family members had not identified. All the victims were known to the suspect, Chad Hickman. The 29-year-old woman who was found in a wooded area next to Hickman near Whitlock Lake was identified as 29-year-old Heather Schwartz, which has now been revealed as Hickman's younger sister. The other victim identified yesterday, 53-year-old John Schwartz, was known to Hickman, but his relationship to Hickman and Heather has not been confirmed by authorities. It was confirmed that the elder Schwartz's body was found in Hickman's home. The lone survivor, Bella Everett, continues to heal in a Grand Rapids hospital. We know people want every detail possible as soon as possible, and we want to deliver on that, but we also want to make sure our information is correct. That being said, I will share some unconfirmed reports in this specific scenario that are saying that John Schwartz used to be married to Chad Hickman's mother, making him his ex-stepfather. It could also mean that Heather is John's daughter, making her Chad's half-sister. But we will share with you confirmed details when we have them. Amanda Everett and her 16-year-old son, Eric Thomas, will be remembered during a memorial visitation next Wednesday. The visitation is scheduled from 4 to 6 at Peterson Funeral Home in Cadillac. In lieu of flowers, the family is asking for memorial contributions to Bella's Care Fund at Huntington Bank. More than $28,800 has been raised through a GoFundMe for the family. A Traverse City Central High School student is being remembered by friends and teammates after 17-year-old Wilder Seeberger was killed in a car crash Sunday night. Seeberger was set to begin his junior year and played soccer for the school. During the team's first game of the season, his teammates hung his number 33 jersey on the goalpost. The team also decided to retire his number and bring his jersey to every game this season in his memory. Investigators say alcohol may have been involved in the crash. There will be a community memorial on Wednesday, next Wednesday, 5 to 9 at the Open Space, 208 West Grandview Parkway in Traverse City. They'll be sharing stories about Wilder, and you're asked to bring any items in remembrance of him. The questions can be directed to Nikki O'Keefe at 231-620-2255. There's a visitation the

next day on the 27th from 2 to 4 and at 6 to 8 at the Reynolds Jonkhoff Funeral Home and Cremation Services location at 305 6th Street. Also in Traverse City, there will be a visitation the day following that on Friday, August 28th from 10 to 11 at Trinity Lutheran Church. That is at 1003 South Maple Street. Again, in Traverse City. The Salvation Army in Sheboygan is asking for donations to help local flood victims. A $100,000 matching grant from the Pulte Family Charitable Foundation will double every donation to the Salvation Army's flood fund, benefiting residents in Sheboygan, Emmett, and Presque Isle counties. The Salvation Army says it's just $18,000 short of reaching the match. Funds have helped pay contractor bills, replace household essentials, buy construction materials, and replace damaged medical equipment. A Traverse City man is facing federal charges after investigators say he impersonated a U.S. Coast Guard officer and discharged sewage into Lake Michigan. 52-year-old Brent Tompkins was indicted on charges including false impersonation of a federal officer, unauthorized use of Coast Guard insignia, and violating the Clean Water Act. The charges follow a two-year investigation by the Coast Guard and Michigan DNR. Investigators allege Tompkins discharged pollutants into White Shoal Light and represented himself as a Coast Guard member while assisting a distressed boater in Emmett County. If convicted, he could face up to 3 years in prison and fines of at least $5,000 for each day of a Clean Water Act violation. Charlevoix County is moving ahead with repairs to the Little Traverse Wheelway Boardwalk. County commissioners have accepted a construction bid with contract signing now the next step. The contractor could begin work as early as October, possibly sooner, and repairs are expected to take about 2 months. The boardwalk was closed last year after inspectors found foundation problems beneath the roughly 30-year-old structure. The Top of Michigan Trails Council says it's encouraged by the progress toward repairs and reopening. A 62-year-old St. Ignace man was killed Wednesday afternoon when his motorcycle collided with a Jeep on US 2 west of I-75 in Moran Township. The Mackinac County Sheriff's Office says the Jeep pulled out of a restaurant driveway into the path of a westbound motorcycle. The motorcyclist was wearing a helmet. Investigators say speed and alcohol do not appear to have been factors. The Jeep driver was not injured. The Health Department of Northwest Michigan announced that Ricardi Park in Bel Air will remain under a partial body beach advisory through the weekend and will be retested on Monday. Under this advisory, wading, paddling, and fishing are considered safe. Republican U.S. Senate nominee Mike Rogers is trying to win over Michigan Democrats who supported other candidates in this month's primary. At a Detroit event yesterday, Rogers said he wants to earn Democrats' trust and represent all Michiganders. He highlighted children's literacy, affordable housing, and improving credit scores as priorities. Several Democrats spoke in support of Rogers, citing disagreements with Abdul El-Sayed on issues including health care and Israel. El-Sayed's campaign responded by tying Rogers to President Trump and accusing him of supporting Trump's agenda. A social media page, Democrats for Mike Rogers, has nearly 10,000 followers on X. Northern Michigan is receiving millions of dollars through a new round of Michigan Natural Resources Trust Fund grants. Governor Whitmer announced yesterday that $45 million is being awarded for 75 land acquisition and park development projects statewide. Locally, East Bay Township is receiving $4.8 million to acquire an easement on the 333-acre Ridge Nature Preserve, permanently protecting public access and future trail connections to the TART trail system. East Bay Township also gets $400,000 to extend the 3-mile trail to a trailhead at the Mitchell Creeks Meadows Nature Preserve and $300,000 to build a trail loop, new entrance and gravel parking lot at the Holiday Woodlands Natural Area. Grand Traverse County is receiving $400,000 to reconstruct the VASA trailhead with accessible parking, a plaza and connector path to the VASA pathway. Long Lake Township is getting $133,200 to improve trails at Cedar Run Creek Natural Area, including replacing boardwalks and rerouting trails off private property. Elmwood Township is receiving $400,000 to build a 10-foot-wide multi-use trail along Cherry Bend Road, connecting the TART Trail extension with Cherry Bend Park and the Leelanau Trail. Leelanau County gets $50,000 for a crushed stone pathway to the fishing ponds at Veronica Valley Park, along with barrier-free parking and interpretive signage. And the village of Thompsonville is getting just shy of $300,000 to pave 1 mile of the Betsy Valley Trail between the village and the Betsy.

River Bridge. The Charlevoix Historical Society is hosting a program on the Golden Age of Passenger Steamships next Tuesday. The presentation begins at 6 at the Charlevoix Public Library and will be led by maritime historian Valerie Van Heest. The fully illustrated program will explore how steam power-fueled industry, economic growth, and recreational travel in the late 1800s. Van Heest will also share stories from her underwater expeditions of Great Lakes shipwrecks. The event is free and open to the public. A temporary disaster relief center is opening in Central Lake to help residents affected by April's flooding. The center will be located at the Central Lake AmVets building on South Main Street and will be open daily from 10 a.m. to 6 p.m. through Monday. Residents of Antrim County and surrounding counties who suffered property damage or other losses in the flooding are encouraged to visit the center for assistance. Cherry Capital Airport is updating its long-range strategic plan as a major terminal expansion moves forward. Airport officials are focusing on safety, security, air service, finances, customer service, and infrastructure. They also want to expand police coverage to 24 hours a day, build cash reserves equal to a year of operating expenses, and retain and grow flights to markets including Dallas, Houston, Denver, and Boston. The airport is currently working on a $120 million terminal expansion, expected to be completed in spring of 2028. Officials will also begin developing a new master plan for future growth, including a possible third concourse. The 120th Emmett Charlevoix County Fair will get underway Monday and run through August 30th at the fairgrounds. The week-long event features 4-H, livestock shows, agriculture exhibits, arts and crafts, the Skirbick Family Carnival, and daily entertainment for families. Grandstand highlights include a cornhole tournament on Tuesday, country music star Travis Tritt. Wednesday, professional rodeo Thursday, and monster truck throwdown on Friday, followed by autocross on Saturday. The fair opens daily with admission at $6 for adults and youth and youth 13 and older, while children 12 and under get in free. Parking is also free. Fair officials say about 25,000 people attend each year. The Michigan DNR has secured permanent conservation access to more than 73,000 acres in the UP's Michigamme Highlands. The area includes forests, lakes, wetlands, and Mount Arvin, the state's highest natural point. The deal will protect wildlife habitat and provide permanent public access to 140 miles of trails for hiking, biking, horseback riding, snowmobiling, and ORVs. The DNR says sustainable forestry will also help support local industries. A Presque County man is a million-dollar Powerball winner. 66-year-old Charles Hilger Jr. of Millsburg matched all five white numbers in the July 25th drawing to win the $1 million prize. The winning ticket was perched at the Basil Oil location on South 3rd Street in Rogers City. He recently claimed the prize at the Michigan Lottery headquarters in Lansing. While typically out of our typical reporting area, this story could set a precedent statewide. A lawsuit filed this week in Genesee County Circuit Court is focused on flock camera footage, but experts say this could have a far-reaching implication. Kettering University student Joshua Tawalda filed the lawsuit this week. While doing research, he requested flock camera data from the sheriff's office but was denied. Mackinac Center Legal Foundation senior attorney Steve DeLee, who's representing Joshua, says his interest is longstanding since he was looking into the technology a while ago. County officials claim they don't own the data. However, DeLee says the contract shows Genesee County does own the information. DeLee says this could set a precedent when it comes to local governments using private tech companies to hide public data. Over the past few weeks and months, we've had some notable updates on the Line 5 tunnel project, but perhaps the updates, while important to know, have muddied the water, pun intended. But where do we stand with Line 5? Well, first, as many of you know, the state's long-running debate over Line 5 is still unsolved. The 73-year-old pipeline's future beneath the Straits is tied up in court battles, permit decisions, and political debate. Enbridge Energy continues to operate Line 5, which can carry up to 540,000 barrels of petroleum a day between Wisconsin and Ontario. Opponents want the pipeline shut down, citing the potential environmental damage of a spill in the Great Lakes. Enbridge and the company's supporters instead back a plan to move the pipeline into a 4-mile concrete-lined tunnel beneath the Straits. The tunnel project recently received a key federal permit from the U.S. Army Corps of Engineers, but construction cannot yet begin
The Supreme Court of Michigan overturned a

2023 state approval for the project, saying regulators have not adequately considered its environmental impacts. The Michigan Public Service Commission now must reconsider that permit. Enbridge is also still waiting on a state wastewater permit for construction, with a decision expected by September 30th. Other state permits face potential legal challenges as well, many of them from tribal governments. At the same time, lawsuits over Michigan's efforts to shut down Live 5 remain unsolved. Governor Whitmer ordered the pipeline closed in 2020, but Enbridge challenged the order. A federal judge later ruled Michigan does not have the authority to shut down the pipeline, and the state has appealed that decision. The issue could also play a role in the November election. Candidates for governor and attorney general have taken different positions on the pipeline and the state's legal fight with Enbridge. The U.S. Senate race could also influence the debate, but senators do not directly oversee the pipeline and have not made it as much of a focal point of their campaign as James and Benson have. For now, Line 5 remains in operation with the shutdown, while the shutdown effort and tunnel proposal continue through the courts and regulatory process. Something I found interesting while I was researching for this report on the latest on Line 5, in Bridge, Michigan, there was an opinion piece from a man named Jim Lively, who is currently the Director of Program Strategy for the Groundwork Center for Resilient Communities, which you've likely heard of before. It's an environmental nonprofit based in Traverse City. Anyways, back in 2018, he wrote in Bridge, Michigan, quote, "While the idea of an oil pipeline and a tunnel sounds safer than two aging oil pipelines swaying in the open waters of the Great Lakes, Snyder's solution misses the mark for two obvious reasons. One, his backroom deal with Enbridge leaves the existing risky pipelines in place for what is likely to be more than a decade, while this far-fetched tunnel is argued over, engineered, permitted, and funded, and this dubious tunnel idea has virtually no benefit for Michigan citizens while securing huge profits for Canadian pipeline company Enbridge and refineries in Montreal and Quebec." He says it would have taken a decade for the tunnel to be built and the original lines to be removed, which is enough of an issue. He was, by the way, not alone in this assessment. I remember hearing the same commentary from other people saying the project would take too long. Years. Well, it's 2026. It's 8 years later, nearly that full decade he was talking about, and the permits haven't even been laid out. But what if Line 5's tunnel project never got pushed back and it went according to plan? Proposed in 2018, the same year this article was written, in 2019 and 2020, engineering, geological work, tunnel design, and construction of the specialized boring machine would have been done. 2020 to 2021 would have been spent obtaining the necessary permits. Late 2021, they would have began boring the tunnel. 2021 to 2023, about 2 years of tunnel construction, with Enbridge estimating an average boring rate of roughly 40 feet per day. The first half of 2024 would be testing and commissioning the new Line 5 segment inside the tunnel, and the second half of 2024 would be decommissioning and removing the old Line 5s. Line 5 would have been removed from the Straits 2 years ago. The only reason it's not is because of these alleged environmentalists. They're the sole reason the pipeline still exists, not anybody else. Michigan deer hunters will see several rule changes when the 2026 season gets underway. The early antlerless firearm season will run September 12th and 13th alongside the Liberty Hunt. The statewide muzzleloader season is being shortened to just 3 days. December 4th through the 6th, the late antlerless season will start earlier, and all deer hunting seasons will end January 1st. Michigan is also eliminating the limited firearm zone, allowing legal firearms statewide. Hunters will have new antlerless license limits depending on where they hunt. Digital deer tags are also available through the DNR's Hunt Fish app, and hunters must report harvested deer within 72 hours or before transferring possession. Michigan is set to invest $40 million in dual enrollment, an effort to get more high school students taking college courses before graduation. Michigan has ranked among the lowest states for dual enrollment. School officials have traditionally had to use their own per-pupil funding to cover the cost, which officials say has discouraged wider participation. The new state funding will prioritize districts where more than half of students are economically disadvantaged. Education officials hope the investment will expand access and help more students graduate high school, enroll in college, and eventually earn degrees or career credentials. Northport Public School Superintendent Neil Weatherby says the funding should ease financial pressure on districts and could lead to more students taking college courses, especially in northern Michigan. Advocates say $40 million is less than the $60 million they wanted, but consider it an important first step toward helping Michigan reach its goal of having 60% of residents hold a college degree or skills certificate by 2030. You are now caught up on local and statewide news. We're going to take a quick break, and when we return, we'll be joined by producer

Austin to talk a little bit of sports. That's headed your way after these messages. 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

0: Fox News, I'm Tom Graham. Vice President J.D. Vance delivering remarks in his hometown of Middletown, Ohio today, speaking in support of the Trump administration's America First economic agenda.
1: Today, both President Trump and Vice President Vance are on the stump. They are selling one message that they believe the economy is growing, this despite concerns about inflation, the national debt, and the cost of living still lingering.
0: Fox's Mark Meredith. President Trump holding an event in South Carolina today ahead of the midterms. Democrats arguing their policies would make life more affordable for more Americans. Cleanup is underway after a rare tornado tore through Dover, Delaware.
2: The National Weather Service has yet to survey the damage here, so we don't know the EF rating. I'm giving it loosely as a meteorologist, perhaps an EF1 rating. But again, the damage here is extensive. They don't typically see things like this here.
0: Fox Weather's Michael Estime. 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
1: Cloudy this afternoon. We have more light rain possible. Temperatures are in the 70s, but we do drop to the low 60s overnight. We have more rain and scattered thunderstorms tonight. By tomorrow, it'll be cloudy with rain early on. More scattered thunderstorms by Saturday afternoon. And on Sunday, although there's some more sunshine, still chances of rain with temperatures only in the upper 60s as our high. That is your latest weather forecast on 102.3, 103.3 FM, 1270 AM, Triple Talk WMKT.
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0: 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Our phone number, 866-371-1270. Again, that is 866-371-1270. Producer Austin is in studio with me now to talk some sports. Tigers, well, let's just take a look at the MLB standings for the American League wild card. Does anybody want that final playoff spot? Because the Tigers, in the last 2 days, have played one game in which they've lost, and they haven't lost any traction. They're still technically a game and a half back. It's ridiculous how bad the bottom half of the American League is. The Twins and Rangers are tied for the final wild card spot. Tigers are 5 games below 500. They're 5 games out of first place in the American League Central. Again, there's so much to talk about. I've talked about a lot of it during this week. Haven't had much of time the last couple of weeks to talk with producer Austin about it, but it is just a... Who is going to choke the least, I think, is going to end up winning the wild card. Not who earns it the most, but who chokes the least.
1: Yeah, this is just a head-scratcher for sure. Because, you just mentioned Tigers are a game and a half back. They lost the last 5 out of their 6. And they're facing the bottom of the barrel with the Kansas City Royals and the AL Central, where it would be super nice to have a sweep, but I'm cautiously optimistic about them winning 2. Out of the 3, where we have Troy Melton starting tonight, which is kind of a nice breath of fresh air, as Troy Melton has been our most consistent and most unhittable pitcher in the last several weeks since we made those certain trades at the trade deadline. But this team has a lot to prove still. They're young. I don't want to say they're in a good spot for the future, and everyone's saying that, but they are. And I think what Tigers fans really have wanted is, we were in the playoffs the last 2 seasons, and we wanted to bulk up this team with a contender to make it past the ALCS and to potentially go to the World Series again for the first time since 2012. I don't see that happening, and it seems like the front office is kind of just adamant about adding younger guys to the roster and not paying very much.
0: Not paying very much indeed. And it's weird because when the Tigers, my next point is going to be weird, because when the Tigers play division opponents, generally speaking, I mean, Cleveland stinks. Always gives us trouble. The Royals, they stink. Give us trouble. The White Sox have stunk for years and are now giving us trouble. But I will say the one team that we play in our division, that I watched them year in and year out, I'm like, these are just a bunch of bums. It's the Twins. I've watched the games against the Twins. It's a bunch of

0: nobodies. They're awful. When we play, and we've actually generally won the last couple of years against the Twins, how are they? They're the team that's in the final wild card spot. We should not be in this situation. And again, it all comes down to the bullpen. It is remarkable. Like, there are so many stats that say, oh, the bullpen is a there was one stat that they were quoting on the TV broadcast a couple games ago. They're like the fourth best ranked ERA in the American League for bullpen. I'm like, it doesn't make any sense. And it's because for some reason, when they come in from like the fourth to the seventh inning, they do like they're lights out. They've got to be lights out. But when they come in the seventh, eighth, and ninth in a close game, they just fall apart. It's those middle innings that they're really good at. And if they're up by a bunch or down by a bunch, because, you know, the offense was either really good or the starting pitching was really bad, so we're up big or down big, they're pretty good too, even in the late innings. It's the close games. And the problem is when you get to the playoffs, they're all close games. You're not gonna win a 5-game series, 3 games, 7-0. It's going to be 4-3 the entire way, if not, you know, 2-1 sometimes. And so, especially because everybody has their aces pitching the entire playoffs. So you got to win really close games. And when you flip the bullpen over, when you're playing the Tampa Bay Rays in the ALCS, and Kenley Jansen waddles out to the mound, that's not going to work. And so, I don't know. I mean, could the starting pitching rise to the occasion? Because could the bats rise to the occasion? I mean, they have really all year. In the American League, they are a playoff team for everything except their bullpen. I mean, the plus 82 run differential proves that to you.
1: Yeah. And just to say, go back to that statistic for a second. That means nothing when your bullpen gives up 17 games for you to lose in the ninth inning, all the walk-offs, if I believe it right. Where I'd say the best example is just this past Wednesday. Pittsburgh was down 3-2 going into the bottom of the ninth, and Kenley Jansen was on the mound. And again, it's not just Kenley Jansen, but he's been a very big part of it. And then one home run goes by, tie game, and then the walk-off home run goes by, and they win the game, Pittsburgh does. And I'm just thinking, like, my goodness, this bullpen sucks. They're terrible.
0: The funniest part of it was, is like, it's that meme, it's like, our expectations were low, but, you know, I can't say the rest. But yeah,
1: I didn't know they were that low.
0: Right, because I saw Kenley come out and not have his A stuff. I'm like, oh, I'm worried that this is going to go to extra innings. Yeah. But that was the worst that I expected. I actually was like, it's going to be extra innings. Because, oddly enough, like, for the last couple of games, they've been doing okay. The bullpen has been. Sure enough, you know, it's right back to where they were
1: for most of
0: the season. And they don't, it's not extra innings. And the funniest thing was, I actually had that thought, Austin, that, okay, this is only going to go to extra innings. It's going to be a tie game, and then he'll get out of it. Because there was two outs for both home runs, I'm pretty sure.
1: Yeah.
0: I was like, whatever, they got their one. We'll go to extra innings, and we'll see. I'm not too, you know, confident we're going to win, but, you know, it's going to go to extra innings. Yeah. And on top of that, I actually had to step away from the broadcast, and I come back 30 seconds later and update the ESPN app, because I was like, I want to see if it's extra innings. Nope. 4-3 final for it. I was like, you've got to be kidding me.
1: Yeah. I was listening to our broadcast on our sister station, 104.7, 1340, The Ticket, and I heard the crack of the bat, and I was like, oh, yep, that's a home run. And then I'm thinking to myself, here's Dan Dickerson, who is a phenomenal play-by-play guy, by the way. I just had that gut feeling about, here comes a walk-off home run. 2 seconds later, crack. Crowd goes nuts. Dan Dickerson's calling it. He's disappointed, you can tell. Walk-off winner for Pittsburgh.
0: Yep. And the last 10 games for everybody that's in this playoff race in the AL, there's only one team that's been playing well recently. It's the Blue Jays. And they're also not a very good team either. But they're 7-3 in the last 10. That's obviously very respectable. But you got the Twins at 5-5, the Rangers at 4-6, Cleveland at 4-6, the Tigers at 4-6, Baltimore at 4-6, and the Mariners at 4-6. Nobody wants this playoff spot. Nobody. No. Nobody's 7-3 outside of the Blue Jays. You know, none of those teams have a winning record in the last 10 games except for one. There's 1, 2, 3, 4, 5, 6, 7, 8 teams still in the mix, and none of them want it. It's ridiculous, and every single team can say the same thing. Everybody else is gifting you this finals playoff spot. Nobody wants it. Take it. The Tigers have 3 games against the Royals, and boy, like I said earlier this week, they have to have this sweep, Austin, because they fouled it up again.

0: against the Pirates, you know, they needed to win. They needed to win 4 out of 6 there. That's what the goal was. They can still do that by sweeping. That's what they have to do, because guess who rolls into town? The Tampa Bay Rays, who we've actually played really well this year so far. But that's never a guarantee when you're playing the first place team in your conference. And then the Dodgers come into town, and Tarek Skubal currently is scheduled to pitch. And you better believe he's going to have a big old fat chip on his shoulder. And he's going to tell, I can't remember the guy's name, the manager for the Dodgers, hey, I never went, you know, I went like once in my Tigers career more than 90 pitches. I'm pitching the full game, because, you know, he wants to stick it to him. Say, look at what you're missing out because you wouldn't pay me. And so I could totally see this guy coming out and trying to hose us. You know, I really don't know who you have the advantage, though, given to in that scenario, because, like, all right, we know all of his tricks. But there comes a point where even if you know what's coming, it doesn't matter.
1: Yeah, honestly, I'm going to play a little devil's advocate here. I would love to see the Tigers hit several home runs off of Tarek Skubal.
0: I would love that too, but is that going to be reality?
1: No, I'd say maybe one, because he's given up a home run in almost every single start that he's had. One in Chicago, one in the other start before that. I believe it was Arizona. But I would just find it to be laughable for both situations. If it was a low-scoring game, maybe 2-2, the Tigers' only scores are 2 home runs off of Tarek Skubal. Maybe the Dodgers get a few base hits and get in a few RBI scores, and he's just striking out everybody else, and it comes down to the bottom of the ninth. Walk-off home run from Riley Green if he's healthy again.
0: And Riley does not have that clutch gene. It's going to be from somebody else.
1: Watch it be from Zach McKinstry out of all players.
0: I love that. That'd be hilarious. They keep him in just for the lefty-lefty matchup, and Z-Mac goes yard.
1: Or even the rookie McGonagall.
0: That would be nice as well. So Tigers have a huge game. Melton's on the mound tonight, so I'm feeling pretty good. The lineup is not as bad as I've seen it in the last couple of games. It's not, you know, what I was seeing 3 weeks ago that I felt, oh boy, this is a great lineup. But you got Torres leading off, playing second. Haoyu Lee over at third. He's been phenomenal offensively, but dude cannot play defense to save his life. I think he's had 3 errors in the past week.
1: Yeah, probably.
0: He's not very good defensively. But McGonagall at short, Dingler in at the fourth spot. He's catching, and we need his bat to heat back up, because it's been about 2 weeks of just oof. The MVP conversations are iced completely with him. He needs to start hitting, not just clutch hits, but he just has to start hitting. I don't think he's hit a home run for, I can't remember. It's been a long time.
1: It's been mid-July at least.
0: Yeah, and then Valencia's DHing. Torque is in at the sixth spot, which, by the way, well, actually, I'll get to my point here in a second. Then Melgieri, Clark, and Baez. I don't know why Clark's been down the lineup so far. I guess it's just because it's been working, so they keep him there. Two things about the lineup, one good, one bad. We'll start with the bad so we can end with the good. I don't know why they do not have McGonagall leading off. His power has not fully developed yet. He has power, but, you know, it's going to take time. That's the one thing that he probably really needs to fully develop as an offensive player. He is a leadoff hitter right now. We need him in the leadoff. It's not that Torres hasn't been good, but you need McGonagall up leading off. I know that they don't have Riley Green, you know, to put at the three. You got to figure something else out. But I will say, Torkelson had a terrible last couple of games, but there was about a two-week spot where he was pretty much the only piece of the offense that was working, outside of Haoyu Lee, believe it or not. But Torque being down at the sixth spot has worked. Don't know why. They've buried him. You know, the first baseman should not be that far down in the lineup in Major League Baseball. But when he's been batting sixth or seventh sometimes, I mean, Zach McKinstry was hitting ahead of him a couple of times. And Torque was, I think he just gets the, I think, you know, maybe I'm reading too much into it, but I think he has a little bit of time to watch his teammates bat. I think he's getting the, you know, the report card from them. Not just like, you know, before the game, you know, it's all the scouting on the pitcher. But I think it's like, what's he doing now? He has a little bit longer of a time to adjust. And I like that, because with his power, if he actually has time to adjust in game, it's more likely he's going to hit that clutch home run or get that clutch extra base hit. So I like him hitting six. I really do. But Dingler has to wake up.
1: Yeah, and I will say, I do like Clark further down. Yes, he is a rookie. He got called up later in the year. But he's been hitting pretty well since he got called up. And I think having him in that eighth spot gives a little bit of depth to the back end of the roster, especially with Baez and Malgieri being right around him as well.
0: Scuffling too.
1: Yeah, so I think having Clark there it works in the Tigers' favor because you add more depth and more strength to the bottom of the lineup.
0: Don't understand what happened to Baez. I mean, I know he's been a disappointment for generally his entire contract with the Tigers, but I mean, he came off the IL and he was raking for a week, and now he's disappointed.

0: disappeared completely.
1: Yeah. We'll see how it goes.
0: Thanks, Austin.
1: Thanks, Nick.
0: That is all the time that we have for today's show. Thank you, as always, for listening. I will be back on Monday with more of the news you need to know. 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Have a great weekend.

0: license plate readers and the stats. Its 150 flock cameras help solve 15 murders, 17 kidnappings, 6 forcible sex assaults, nearly 100 shootings, and 172 missing persons cases since 2024, debunking the belief that readers identify people's faces. But information from readers helped them rescue a teenage girl kidnapped from her Georgia home and track a corrections cop killer at a truck stop, concluding, when someone you love is in danger, you want us to have every responsible tool to help find them and solve the crime.
1: Fox's Therese Crowley. I'm Lisa Lucera. This is Fox News.
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1: Cloudy this afternoon. We have more light rain possible. Temperatures are in the 70s, but we do drop to the low 60s overnight. We have more rain and scattered thunderstorms tonight. By tomorrow, it'll be cloudy with rain early on. More scattered thunderstorms by Saturday afternoon. And on Sunday, although there's some more sunshine, still chances of rain with temperatures only in the upper 60s as our high. That is your latest weather forecast on 102.3, 103.3 FM, 1270 AM, Triple Talk, WMKT.
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0: familiarity with the writings of ancient philosophers and contemporary revolutions, such as the French Revolution, that the centralization of governmental power, if not carefully and rightly designed, would destroy the new nation rather than serve its best interests. Now, we'll take a short break here. When you hear of the Democratic Socialists of America wanting to destroy the Constitution, this is why. It's negative power, as I call it, the centralization of power, the creation of a tyranny and authoritarian regime to impose their ideological will. Dressed up, of course, as for the people, dressed up as against the oligarchy, against capitalism and all the rest. But it is what it is. I'll be right back.
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2: I'm Liz Klayman, and this is the Fox Business Report. The major averages ending higher for the day as bond and inflation jitters ease, but we're down for the week. Stocks stumbling this week as bond market volatility rattles investors. The Magnificent Seven big cap tech stocks were mostly higher on Friday, but lower for the week. Healthcare stocks driving Friday's gains, and the price of Bitcoin surging to a three-month high on President Trump's Clarity Act push. Crypto-linked stocks like Coinbase surged along with the price of Bitcoin. Chip stocks lagged while software stocks rallied amid a rotation out of chips. Healthcare was the best performing S&P 500 sector, and oil gushed on Iran tensions and holding at a one-month high, with West Texas Intermediate crude settling at $87 a barrel. The Dow up 518 points, the Nasdaq higher by 113, S&P 500 up 33. That's your Fox Business Report. I'm Hillary Barsky, invested in you.
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4: Fox News, I'm John Saucier, White House Deputy Chief of Staff for Policy. Stephen Miller on Fox, reflecting on the recent rise of Democratic Socialist candidates in these midterm elections.
5: You who sweat and toil and sacrifice created this country. You who sublimated your own desires so that your children and their children could have something better. You don't deserve to have security anymore.
4: A charter plane has crashed in a remote area of southwest Alaska, killing all eight people on board, including two pilots, six passengers. National Transportation Safety Board Alaska Region Chief Clint Johnson.
6: There was unfortunately a post-crash fire, and the wreckage was found in an area of rising terrain about a third or a quarter of a mile to the west of runway 15, the runway, the arrival runway that they were headed to.
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8: Cloudy this afternoon. We have more light rain possible. Temperatures are in the 70s, but we do drop to the low 60s overnight. We have more rain and scattered thunderstorms tonight. By tomorrow, it'll be cloudy with rain early on. More scattered thunderstorms by Saturday afternoon. And on Sunday, although there's some more sunshine, still chances of rain with temperatures only in the upper 60s as our high. That is your latest weather forecast on 1023, 1033 FM, 1270 AM. 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

0: This is the nation's town hall meeting, and you can join in at 877-381-3811.
1: I used to love this song. I still like it. Because the commercial used to crack me up, if anybody remembers the commercial. Or when SNL was actually a really great show. He used to dance to this song, Mr. Producer. You remember that? It was with the heads going and the this and the that. With the neck, that's right. It was so funny. Yeah, but I still like it. Oh, yeah. All right, we're going to get back to this. Let me just see here. Let's see. All right, that's good. That's good. All right. We're live and national. Hello. Yes, we be. All right, done. Here we go.

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8: Says it's vital for national security. I'm Lee Silvestre, Fox News. President Trump posting on Truth Social. He's grateful for the decision by Supreme Court Chief Justice John Roberts that will allow construction on the White House ballroom to continue.
9: It's going to be close to $400 million, and it's all paid for by patriots and patriotic companies, big companies.
8: The temporary order came hours before lower court.

0: Israeli intelligence identified that Turkish troops were about to deploy at the Abu al-Dahur airbase, which is located in northern Syria, which is less than, as you can see, 200 miles from Israeli towns and Israeli communities. Prime Minister Netanyahu made Israel's position very clear. We will not allow Turkey to entrench itself in Syria and to be moving steadily south towards Israel's border. Israel warned Syria repeatedly, don't do it. We know that Syria received those warnings and that it chose to ignore them. So Israel delivered the message in another way. Now, some might ask, why should Israel be concerned about Turkish forces in Syria? Well, because Turkish President Erdogan has openly called for Israel's destruction. He even said about our closest partner, the United States, that, well, a just world is possible, but not with America. Is this the kind of guy you would want on your border? And October 7th made it clear to everyone, when your enemy tells you that he wants to destroy you, you should probably believe him. Prime Minister Netanyahu is also very clear. Israel welcomes a return to the previous status quo. We are not looking for escalation. But neither Turkey nor any other country is going to threaten the state of Israel.
1: And so there you have it, ladies and gentlemen. We'll be right back.
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1: 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Wherever Mercy does.
2: 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All for First Light and Starlight. 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
4: The major averages finishing higher for the day, but

0: down for the week, with the Dow suffering its worst week since March, while the NASDAQ and S&P 500 snapped a three-week winning streak. Interest rates on government bonds are still elevated despite efforts of Treasury Secretary Scott Bessent to contain borrowing costs. Oil prices are at a one-month high, fueling inflation concerns, with West Texas Intermediate crude at over $86 a barrel. CryptoLink stock surged along with the price of Bitcoin, the world's largest cryptocurrency, topping $77,000 following President Trump's push for the Clarity Act. The Dow winners, Goldman Sachs, Caterpillar, and Amgen. The Dow decliners, Honeywell Technologies, Apple, and NVIDIA. The Dow up 518 points. The NASDAQ higher by 113. S&P 500 up 33. That's your Fox Business Report. I'm Hillary Barsky, invested in you.
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3: That heat's going to be out there for one more day.
2: Temperatures being 30 degrees above average.
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4: News. I'm Daria Albinger. The defense rests in Lindsay Clancy's murder trial. The Massachusetts mother is accused of killing her three children, but was also experiencing postpartum psychosis.
5: The defense rested with psychiatrist Dr. Philip Resnick. He is the leading expert on what's called filicide cases, or cases where parents kill their children. Resnick testified that Lindsay heard a male voice that commanded her to kill her three children and herself.
4: Fox's Brian Yenis in Plymouth. Vice President Vance visiting his hometown of Middletown, Ohio, to talk up the Trump administration's America First economic agenda.
6: Just 18 months, we have seen an explosion of rebuilding in the American heartland.
4: But Democrats say the policies are just making inflation worse and that their party will bring prices down. 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
8: For tonight, showers likely to continue. We're going to see a low near 62, scattered showers and thunderstorms early in the day on Saturday. Another round in the afternoon are possible. Highs on Saturday near 73. Sun for Sunday, expect a high of 67. Monday, sunshine 73. And a look ahead to Tuesday, more sunshine and a high of 78. That's your forecast on Triple Talk WMKT.
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15: President's all behind Darlene Graham for the Senate in South Carolina, the Republican nomination. Let's go live.
16: About affordability, I think more so than Lindsay. Much more so. He had some unbelievable things going, but he was really about foreign nations not hurting our country. He was about Iran not having a nuclear weapon. He felt so strongly. Look, if that ever happened, if they ever did, they'd use it. They'd wipe out Israel immediately. They'd wipe out the Middle East. And you don't think they'd be coming here. You'd say, which city is next? We're not going to let that happen. We have them. Those B-2 bombers a year ago, they ended that hope. But as much as anybody in the Senate, and maybe more, Darlene.

0: all day long so hard for this country. It is amazing. And Mr. President, I am proud to stand with you, to work hard for this country, and to work for this great state of South Carolina every single day. You know, Mr. President, Joe Biden just about ruined our country. He opened the borders and let people flood in here, terrorists and illegals, and you saved our country, and I want to thank you for that.
1: You know, I have to say, she sounds pretty articulate to me, Mr. Bedosa. Maybe she missed a big question during the debate or something. But
0: thank you so much for coming to South Carolina. We love President Trump in South Carolina, don't we? Yes, we do.
1: I bet Lindsay would be incredibly proud of her, too. The Power Hour, Hour 3 is next, the final hour of the show, the final hour of the week. And don't forget Life, Liberty, and Levin tomorrow night, 8 p.m. Eastern. I hope you can watch live. Set your DVR recording device. Sunday, another big show. We're going to have a full hour with Ted Cruz on Sunday. Full hour going over his book on Clarence Thomas and so forth. So don't miss us.
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9: Graham was appointed by Governor Henry McMaster to serve the remainder of her brother, the late Senator Lindsey Graham's term. She faces a runoff election on Tuesday.
0: The critics say I shouldn't run for the Senate. They say I'm not a politician. You know what I say? Guilty as charged.
9: Darlene Graham faced tough criticism recently for stumbling on a foreign policy question during a debate. Her brother served in the Air Force for 30 years and was considered to be well-versed in national security issues. Meanwhile, Vice President Vance took the administration's midterm message to his hometown in Ohio.
11: Vice President Vance focused on the economy, sharing his memories of kids in school in Ohio, telling him their parents lost jobs.